0: Chargers are off today and take on the Kansas City Royals in Kansas City tomorrow night. 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
29: It has been a hot day across the area for the first time this season. Amarillo hitting triple digits right at 100 degrees. And in the daytime heat, I'm sure you've noticed some clouds building up across the area. Have a few scattered thundershowers. Just have to be pretty lucky to be underneath one of those. They're going to be kind of hit and miss. Most of us will stay clear tonight. At least we'll cool things down, get down around 70. Tomorrow, we back the high down just a little bit to 94. With some scattered storms around, with your first alert forecast. Cast from News Channel 10, I'm Doppler Dave. KGNC.
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31: 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He actually will read it. Now, here's Lars Larson.
0: Welcome back to the Lars Larson Show. It's a pleasure to be with you. I'm glad to get to your phone calls and emails. I suggested a long time ago that I thought this kind of thing would happen. Not that I thought it was a good thing, but a college coach secretly recruited a male athlete to compete on his women's team, the team he coached, and never told the young ladies who he was coaching who he was inviting to join the team. Isn't that exactly what Title IX was supposed to protect against while safeguarding the right to play by these young ladies, or in some cases young men, but in most cases it's young ladies who are going to face the discrimination, not the young men? I thought we'd talk to Jackson Thompson about that, who's a sports reporter for Fox News Digital. Jackson, welcome to the program.
1: Thank you, Lars. Good to be here.
0: A long time ago, I don't play sports. I only swam competitively for a couple of years, and that was in junior high, so it was a long time ago. But I admire the people who can go out and do these physical feats that are involved in competing in any kind of sports. And I got to thinking when this whole transgender stuff got started, I said, this is wrong, number one. But number two, what's going to happen when some coach says, I've got a team that could make it if I could just be a little bit better? Why don't I go out and recruit some young men and have them play as women against real women's teams and we'll be unbeatable? Is that what was going on at San Jose State University?
1: Well, what we know is the federal government has determined that Trent Kirsten, who's currently the head volleyball coach at Oregon, back in 2022 when he was the head coach at San Jose State, he did apparently actively and knowingly recruit a transgender player to play on that women's team. And the Department of Education, in their investigation, they found that in an email about this decision, the phrase, this person can make us better, was included. And to his credit, they did reach the conference championship in the Mountain West that year, and then he left for a new job right after that.
0: Wow. And the quote from this, from the allegation in the cases being brought by the Department of Education, most, if not all, of the women on the team at the time of sharing a dorm room, hotel room, and or locker room with student number one were unaware that student number one was a male. That's the case. Did they raise a ruckus once they found out?
1: Absolutely. One woman in particular who actually joined 1 year after the trans player arrived was told to live in an apartment with that same player, and she did, and her name is Brooke Slusser. She was never told this person was transgender. She thought she was living with another woman, and she filed a lawsuit.
0: I can imagine. Doesn't this sound like it would invade her privacy rights and her civil rights in a big way?
1: She's gone through a lot, and she's filed a lawsuit. She has 10 other female volleyball players who played in the Mountain West at that time on her lawsuit. That lawsuit is currently still alive. It was filed back in late 2024, right around the time of the election. We will learn the fate of this lawsuit actually from a Supreme Court ruling on two other cases related to trans athletes and women's sports this month, because the judge in charge of Brooke Slusser's lawsuit against San Jose State has deferred ruling until after the Supreme Court makes its ruling this month, because that will have some that will have some Title IX implications about how we interpret it moving forward.
0: I'm talking to Jackson Thompson, who's a sports reporter for Fox News Digital. So, in effect, the U.S. Supreme Court decision will effectively make the lower court decisions go one way or the other, right?
1: We do know that the judge has deferred ruling till after the Supreme Court. I would say the Supreme Court, if the Supreme Court does rule in favor of the women athletes against trans athletes, it should keep the Title IX claims in Brooke Slusser's lawsuit alive, but it certainly doesn't guarantee it.
0: Okay, so what about this standard that Trent Kirsten, he's the coach who decided to deliberately recruit a male that he knew was male and transgender, so male identifying as female, that he said he didn't want to relinquish the decision-making power to the women on the team regarding whether a male player would join the team? He would have been simply, I guess, affording to them the right to keep their privacy, wouldn't he?
1: I would say so, yes. And the Department of Education has determined that, too. Now, the folks at San Jose State and the Mountain West as a whole, what they have relied on the last few years since this is that, according to FERPA laws, they find it illegal to disclose the birth sex of someone who is transgender. They say that is the invasion of privacy. So So that's the law they're dying on, and they have sued the Trump administration to block this investigation and to challenge the findings. And the hill they're dying on is that the way the laws are set up, at least in California, the FERPA laws, they believe that they are not allowed to disclose the identity of this person without that person's permission. So it depends on how you're interpreting the law, but we'll see what the courts decide.
0: Well, Jackson, does that apply the other way? If you're somebody who's not transgender, is the college violating your rights if they disclose your gender? Because where you have, say, co-ed teams, you know, where you have co-ed competition in other sports, you would imagine that they'd say, no problem telling you if it's males and females and who rooms with who and who shares a locker room with who. So are only the transgender players protected by those FERPA rules, or are all players protected?
1: You know, they never said anything about the female players being protected by those FERPA rules, which is a little questionable. But yes, the Department of Education and these women who have filed the lawsuit have insisted that their rights were violated and their privacy was violated by this.
0: I mean, imagine Jackson taking the position, these rules only protect transgender. They don't protect you if you're just male or female and you're not transgender. So in other words, we've created a special class that has greater rights than everybody else.
1: It's interesting you say that, because on the high school level in California, around the same time back in 2024, there was a young woman in high school in California who lost her cross-country position to a transgender athlete. And allegedly in another lawsuit, they said this transgender athlete wasn't even going to practice. And when they brought this up to the administrators, the response that the administrators allegedly gave them back is that transgenders have more rights. So a lot of these school employees, regardless of whether their ideological affiliation is, they've been backed into a corner in this state with the folks in charge there, where they feel like in order to protect themselves and follow California standard law, they need to prioritize the transgender people over the females, because that is what they've cited. Multiple schools, San Jose State itself, these high schools I've talked to, they've always said we are doing what the state tells us to, and the folks there in California have been in charge for quite a while.
0: You know, Jackson, there's a part of me that wants some loser coach to go out and take a loser volleyball team and staff it with almost 100% male transgender, and then go out and just make a clean sweep and say, is this the way you want it to be? Because at that point, if you want

0: California have been in charge for quite a while.
1: You know, Jackson, there's a part of me that wants some loser coach to go out and take a loser volleyball team and staff it with almost 100% male transgender and then go out and just make a clean sweep and say, is this the way you want it to be? Because at that point, if you want

0: No, they could. According to sales, they could. And they could say, we're not going to match your standards. Here's what our car is. If you want somebody else to make it like that, then we will sell it to them, and they can make you a niche market.
1: No, they can't, so because if you want to sell automobiles brand new to a marketplace, what you must do, you must have a dealership in those states. And the car companies can't sell to California unless they sell to California. So they have to meet California standards. By the way, a lot of you probably think that waking up in the middle of the night is just part of regular life. 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
8: Advances. I'm Lee Silicera, Fox News. Progressive Los Angeles City Council Mayor Livia Rahman has claimed the second spot in the runoff for mayor.
9: The 44-year-old will face fellow Democrat incumbent Karen Bass, a 72-year-old former congresswoman who was first elected L.A. mayor in 2022. But Bass has faced a string of backlash over last year's deadly wildfires. A rep for Bass saying in a statement a campaign against Nithya Rahman, who allows encampments near schools and cuts the police force, is one Mayor Bass looks forward to winning.
8: Fox's Christian Goodwin in L.A. Republican Spencer Pratt, who gained a lot of attention after attacking Mayor Bass's response to the L.A. fires, is out of the running.

0: Screwworm fly.
1: It's important we keep working with Mexico. We obviously have to.
0: The fly has origins in Central America, spread north thanks to migration, she says. It lays eggs in open wounds and, if left untreated in livestock, can cause death within days. For KGNC News, I'm Michael J. Stevens. KGNC.
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3: All right, we're back home, settled in our home studio, ready to take on another week of shows. Thanks for staying up late with us, America at Night. McGraw-Milhaven. A little bit later on, we're going to go to Bangor, Maine. Check in with a political reporter from the Bangor Daily News to find out more. They've got a primary up there in Michigan, and everyone's talking about Graham Plattner. That's where we're going to start off this Monday with Scott McFarland, who joins us every Monday to chew on the news of the week. Former CBS newsman. He's now on Substack. He's on YouTube. He's everywhere. He's also with us on Monday. Scott, welcome back to America at Night.
4: Hey, McGraw. Good to be here.
3: You betcha. Let's start off with that Graham Plattner. Democrats got a problem. He's staying in the race, and it looks like he has just enough support to cause a problem. How do you see it?

0: Did I lose you?
1: I'm back. Sorry about the glitch on my end. Got some hardware problem here, but I think I fixed it.
0: All right, good. All right, good. So starting again, 3-2-1, Graham Plattner. the primary's tomorrow. He has just enough support to cause trouble. What do you think?
1: Probably was a bad sign I was silent after you asked the first time, because Graham Plattner really, it's an uncertain trajectory, isn't it? I mean, there have been these allegations against him, which he vociferously denies, but for Democrats, this is the pivotal race, McGraw. If they're going to win back the U.S. Senate, this is a must win in Maine, not a want to win, but a must win. And if they emerge from the primary with a candidate that is wounded already, Susan Collins has shown she knows how to persevere and win tough races. She did it 6 years ago. She did it 6 years before that. This could be trouble, and I don't know how Democrats navigate it because the energy is still there behind Plattner.
0: Yeah, and the other thing, too, is, you know, he's a veteran. He's been very truthful about his PTSD. You certainly don't want to put a litmus test where, I mean, nobody's perfect, but how far do these go? And then, of course, you have to deal with the Ken Paxton thing, right? They have their own problems on the other side. It sort of negates criticizing Ken Paxton when you have your own Graham Plattner in the race. I mean, this is sort of, the Democrats are in a no-win situation here.
1: And it's ultimately an older demographic in Maine. A lot of women over the age of 60 who are going to decide who wins this election. So allegations that come with, you know, a strain of misogyny, a strain of chauvinism, don't help that cause. It also really disarms Democrats of their opportunity to more vociferously criticize Ken Paxton if the Texas Republicans can simply respond, well, what about Graham Plattner? Much different set of accusations, much different. Ken Paxton was impeached partly over his. He's enmeshed in a very ugly battle with his ex-wife. Graham Plattner's are different, but in politics, we don't see nuance. These things could ultimately be made into false equivalencies.
0: Yeah, no, that's a good point. Let's move on to Bill Pulte, who was named acting head of the Director of National Intelligence. Republicans pushing back on that. What do we know about this?
1: This is a mess. In part because the president has injected this nomination into the worst possible window of time. Bill Pulte is a polarizing figure. He's a MAGA loyalist who runs a federal housing finance agency, does not appear to have intelligence or national security experience, and that's going to concern Republicans who want an intelligence to be the, you know, director of national intelligence. So he's got some concerns inside his own party. Democrats don't like him at all. They think he's unqualified. They think he's politically tethered to Trump, which makes him, they think, not the best choice to be charged with national intelligence. The problem gets exacerbated, though, McGraw, because this Friday, like this week, is the deadline for Congress to reauthorize to extend critical foreign intelligence surveillance tools. They've been at a stalemate for months on this. The deadline's finally here, and here's a complication. They've put Bill Pulte as the nominee for Director of National Intelligence. I don't know where they get the Democratic votes to extend those surveillance tools by Friday. Democrats are universally going to say no because of Bill Pulte, and this leaves us at an impasse that could get dangerous.
0: There's also Don Bacon, Republican from Nebraska. He's a wild card. He's not running anymore. A Republican to vote any way he wants. He's been critical, saying that if you drop Bill Pulte, we'll be able to get this FISA thing through.
1: Yeah, he's injected with the truth serum you get when you're retiring from Congress, and you are more equipped to say what you feel. And Don Bacon has a long history of being a moderating force here, somebody who will buck his party when he has to in a very purple part of America, in Omaha. But he's also speaking for a broader subset. He has the ability to speak his mind because he's not running for re-election. There are Republicans who are running for re-election who'd like to express that same sentiment, but they don't want to run afoul of their voters back home.
0: Yeah, so we'll see how all that plays out. Did I see there's another lawsuit for this UFC fight?
1: Yeah, and so the deadline for the Department of Justice, the Trump administration, to respond is exactly 24 hours from now. They've got to do it by 9 p.m. Eastern on Tuesday. This is being filed by a couple of community organizers from Virginia who live in close proximity to the White House, and they're arguing that it's unlawful, that the White House didn't get proper congressional approval, do the proper environmental studies, do all the things you need to do to have that big an event on White House federal grounds. But they're also arguing it's deeply corrupt. They use the words deeply corrupt, saying that this is going to enrich businesses with close ties to the president. The UFC is one of those businesses. Paramount, which will be streaming the fighting, is another one of those businesses that's closely tied to the White House. So they're arguing a level of corruption here that requires the court to intervene. But I got to tell you, it's the 11th hour. I mean, you can see the enormity of that venue on the South Lawn. The tickets have been sold. The fencing's going up. To cancel it now by court order would be, well, that'd be a provocative thing. But the plaintiffs and their lawyer are bullish. They think the law's on their side and that the court will have no choice.
0: Kind of sounds like they're saying they didn't get a permit from City Hall for this thing.
1: Oh, it really sounds like that, doesn't it? And that's, to a degree, a version of what they're arguing, that you needed to get the environmental study. You needed Congress to authorize this type of use of federal lands for a for-profit company. It didn't happen. Is the judge going to look at this and go, I think you're right about this, but I'm not sure you have standing to sue? That's going to be the big thing, McGraw. Do these two community activists in Virginia have the legal footing to file this case? Maybe if Congress filed this case, maybe the court would say you have standing. Or maybe if some other powerful government official filed it, maybe they'd have standing. We'll see if two Virginians, one of whom is a military veteran, can stand up in court and say, I am the justifiable plaintiff you need to act on.
0: I still think the biggest issue are the bugs, the humidity, and then I was reading someone's worried about the bats. I mean, that's a bigger issue than anything else.
1: Well, let me just speak as somebody who's spooked out by bats. That's always the biggest issue for me. I don't care what the context is. There are a lot of issues with the environment in which this is going to be happening. It's summer in the city. It's a swamp to begin with. But the good news for the White House is they're projecting a temperature of about 68 degrees by fight time. That should be fine.
0: All right, good. So we can worry about the Nats some other time. Any news on the slush fund? What's the latest there?
1: Two big court hearings this week. One is Wednesday in Washington, D.C., a lawsuit brought by a government watchdog group that wants a court order to halt the slush fund indefinitely. I'm not sure that watchdog group is going to have what I mentioned earlier. We'll have standing. The court will view as the proper plaintiff for this matter. On Friday in Virginia, different story. A former prosecutor and some other groups that believe they are being disadvantaged by this slush fund, they've sued, saying that only friends of the president will qualify for this slush fund, and that's unlawful, that anybody should be able to qualify. Not sure if they have standing, but they've already secured a judge's order to pause the fund until a hearing on Friday morning in Virginia. Watch this one. That's the one that could move. But I'm actually most curious about what's going on in Florida. In Miami, the federal court there, 35 retired federal judges have asked the court in Miami to investigate whether the whole lawsuit by Trump against his own IRS, the one that gave rise to this slush fund, was, in their words, quote, collusion, fraud, and a deception by Trump. That the lawsuit was bogus. It was a cover for the creation of a slush fund and to exonerate Trump from future IRS audits. The judge is interested enough to ask for filings to be submitted by Friday. Let's see if the judge doesn't launch a full bore investigation into all this.
0: Scott McFarland, our guest for a couple more minutes, former CBS newsman. I want to ask you about the Kristen Welker interview yesterday, but more of a style question. I was just distracted by the hee-haw set they were on. Is that a White House thing? Do you think NBC brought in the bales of hay? What about that backdrop? Is that a normal thing when you do a interview like this?
1: First of all, you cannot be credited enough with the strong hee-haw reference there. That was excellent. The show of my youth. God bless you for bringing that one up. That was a site selection disaster. Let me pull back the curtain a little bit. Here in network news, there's like dozens of people involved with those remote network broadcasts, dozens of people, that nobody saw the metal roof and the weather report and thought it'd be a time to change the venue is shocking to me. Not surprising, shocking. They had to know that was a risk and that that's what was going to happen. It really was a distraction. I think it infused that interview with all kinds of bad energy and intensity, and maybe that contributed to him storming off at the end, though I think his storming off was more attributed to Kristen Welker really pressing him on his 2020 election lies. But terms of site selection, that would have been more fitting for Hee Haw. And honestly, the more I think about it, McGraw, it feels like that was a skit on Hee Haw, the way that whole thing played out.
0: I was expecting Roy Clark to sort of chime in with a banjo all of a sudden. I mean, that's
1: with the banjo.
0: It's all right, good. At least you and I are on the same page. Lastly, Scott, I got to ask you about 60 Minutes. We touched on it last week. You're I don't know how biased you are or impartial you are, because as a former CBS newsman, but I mean, you're watching this play out in slow motion. What are your thoughts as a former CBS newsman, as a network guy, watching all this?
1: I've been trying to keep my powder dry, but this is a potential disaster. This is like holding a winning lottery ticket next to a flame so you can get a better look at it. You can see it better, but you better not burn and destroy the thing, because you can't get it back. They are playing with fire. Firing Scott Pelley, no matter your thoughts on that, is not the first firing of this month. They fired two other correspondents. Anderson Cooper left. They're down to just three people. They've lost a lot of goodwill. It's a wave of bad publicity, a wave that could do as much damage as the changes do. And I'm not sure how they get ready for week one with partial staff, new leadership, distrust, a morale problem. And oh, by the way, I know a lot of people, a lot of my friends are still there. There's waves of layoffs they fear are coming here, too, because of the decline in television. Just a tough beat, and I hope it survives.
0: Well, and here's the other thing that so many people have made this mistake is, if they're trying to bring in the conservative viewer or the viewer who wasn't watching by doing this, they're not doing that. All they're doing is destroying the people who were going to watch it. So it's sort of a train wreck, right? They're destroying the audience they had, but they're not really going to get the audience they want.
1: That's an impossible thing to do. Yeah, I came up in radio in the 90s like a lot of people. I was a board operator helping the local affiliate carry the Rush Limbaugh show. I pushed the buttons to run the commercials. Anybody could have tried to put a different show on a different station, nobody was going to lure Rush's audience over to them doing conservative talk. Nobody's going to lure Fox News's audience doing conservative-focused news. It's an unwinnable battle. You can't beat the giant. So I'm not sure if this is even a good strategy, and I'm not sure they're implementing that strategy, even if they're trying to.
0: Yeah, no, it's a good point. Good to see that there is life after being a board op for Rush. You and I started at the same place. You went to network news, and I ended up doing this, so God love you, Scott McFarland.
1: We were both watching Hee Haw, so we got that going for us.
0: Scott McFarland, Substack, YouTube, and with us every Monday. Scott, good stuff. Thanks for coming in, as always.
1: Thanks, McGraw.
0: You got it. There you go. Scott McFarland, the radio man, so you can trust him. All right, here's what we're going to do. In the next half hour, we're going to go to Bangor, Maine, and check in with one of the political writers for the Bangor Daily. Let me get his official title here. For the Bangor Daily News, we're going to do a deep dive into Graham Plattner. Just what are these allegations? Just how truthful they are? How much are rumors? How much are innuendo? How much are social media sort of hype? And how much of it is actually true? And where does it all stand from there? We're going to go and do that. And then next hour, we've got a great story. His first book was a New York Times best-selling book, and he came back with this second story. It's The Story of Birds, A New History from Their Dinosaur Origins to the Present. And oddly enough, a fascinating conversation about birds and how they are the descendants of dinosaurs. We'll do all that. We got lots to get to. Just getting started. McGraw on America at Night, back in a moment.
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0: Hey, this is something we've been talking about the last couple of weeks, but a new State Department report confirms it. A new State Department report that was commissioned by Congress as part of their duties for appropriations has a report, the State Department, Trump's State Department, says that Iran, Russia, and China and affiliated non-state actors employ anti-Semitic symbols, graffiti, threats, and online propaganda to invoke fear, outrage, and polarize societies and erode public trust. Email seeking, they said, we don't comment on congressional reports or correspondent, a State Department says. But with the rise of social media, there is a growing concern that Russia, China, and Iran are exploiting social divisions to weaken democratic societies from within. So, are we really as anti-Semitic as we portray? Or are these bots and social media infecting our brains and trying to amplify and to divide us? Interesting. Who runs these things? Not me. Zuckerberg and Elon Musk and all these big boys, right, who sit at the feet of Donald Trump. They're the ones who are amplifying the hate and making it harder for us to cut a deal with Iran, China, Russia, and everybody else. It is a national security issue, one in which no one seems to be paying attention to, but they're using our own media outlets, our own social media, to sow distrust and to divide the homeland. And yet they go dine with President Trump and hang out with President Trump, and they're the ones spreading all this hate and allowing it to happen. A new State Department report, sure, will make news in the next couple of days. But something we've talked about here for the last couple of months, as you see it online, it's not the United States. It's the Tokyo Rose, and we're just buying into it. Stay right there. We'll go to Bangor, Maine, find out more about this Graham Plattner and just how much trouble are the Democrats in. We'll do that coming up here in just a minute. America at Night, back in a moment.
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7: Well, make sure to have ways to beat the heat for your Monday, as it's going to be 100 degrees out there. We're going to see mostly sunny to partly cloudy skies. A small chance of some isolated storms down off in the southeast as we go on into late this afternoon, into this evening, clearing out tonight. Winds will be out of the southwest, drying us out a little bit, but then going into the overnight period, we'll drop down to about 70 going into Tuesday morning, where we'll see more 90s tomorrow, slightly more humid with better chances of thunderstorms up in the northwest. With your first alert forecast from News Channel 10, I am meteorologist Sheldon Brashears.
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9: Well, if you want to know about Maine politics, then you talk to our next guest. He is politics editor of the Bangor Daily News, and he is the gold standard when it comes to Maine and political reporting. Michael Shepherd, welcome to America at Night.
10: Hey, thank you very much for having me.
9: Maine is an interesting state. They got ranked choice voting and a couple of other odd rules that we'll get to in a second. But let's talk Graham Plattner, because everybody wants to know. And here's what's confusing as you look at this from outside of Maine. There's a whole lot of smoke, but what's true and what isn't true? What has Graham Plattner admitted to doing, and what has he been saying recently? Give us a little rundown of all of the other things he has been saying and he has admitted to with all of these scandals.
10: That's a complicated question. Right? We have to go back.
9: Let's do it this way. Let's start with the text messages, because that seemed to be the thing that sort of started all this. He did admit some things, but what did he actually admit?
10: Sure. So yeah, this started, you know, about 10 days ago with a couple of stories. The Wall Street Journal and New York Times were kind of racing on this story about him sending sexually explicit text messages to other women early in his marriage. His wife had pulled someone who worked for the campaign, a former state representative up here, who also featured in the October series of controversies around Graham Plattner. That was the Reddit posts and the Nazi link tattoo, right? So this was kind of almost a continuation of that. And, of course, the New York Times came out with a story earlier, last week now. Sorry, it's all running together for me at this point.
9: Sure.
10: The stories about women accusing him of toxic behavior, you know, one accusing him of physical intimidation. He's admitted to, you know, some of the things that were alleged in that story, including, you know, heavy drinking and not being the best boyfriend. He's denied the sort of more serious accusations of physical intimidation. That's, you know, yanking a former girlfriend off out of a cab, or you know, grabbing her by the shoulders. So he's denied sort of that most serious conduct, but has been pretty open with his struggles with PTSD coming out of the military, and has sort of linked that to that. So in a nutshell, that's where we stand on the Graham Plattner situation there.
9: There's also some allegations of some inappropriate texting to children. What's that rumor going around? And has he acknowledged that at all?
10: Well, that's unfounded. He had a profile on the messaging app Kik, and Kik, of course, has been it's a messaging app that has been used in sexual, you know, predation cases and things like that. But that's not, you know, there's only evidence that he had a profile on it. He had a shirtless profile picture on it. But there's no evidence that he messaged anyone who was underage or anything like that at this point.
9: Let's talk about, before all this happened, he was well in the lead of the polls. What's been the reaction to some of the voters up in Maine since this all has happened?
10: Yeah, I mean, it's been kind of what you would expect, I think, in this era, right? I mean, he's still drawing big crowds. The people who are with him are still with him. I think most Democrats in the state, when faced with the choice of Graham Plattner versus Susan Collins, fast forward to November, would probably vote for him. I think it's really about the voters in the middle, and after Tuesday, it's going to be about the voters in the middle, right? Susan Collins has always outkicked her coverage when it comes to how Republicans poll in this state, which is much more of a Democratic-leaning state than it was when she found it, certainly in 1996 when she was elected, but, you know, even just before the Trump era. So I think that the coalition around her is changing. She was able to kind of pull that race back from the brink in 2020, a race that a lot of people thought she was going to lose. She was down in every single poll and ended up beating her challenger by 9 points in a year where Joe Biden won the state by nearly that much, right? So she's proven to be a really good electoral performer. And so I think the real challenge now for Graham Plattner is, assuming he wins that nomination tomorrow, can he win the middle of that electorate that's been kind of tied to Collins in the past?
9: Yeah. Is his wife still with him?
10: Yes, sir.
9: Very much so.
10: Very much so. Yeah, she's been at events with him. She's made videos, like, looking at, you know, defending him here. She's all in, that's for sure.
9: Yeah. Explain ranked choice voting. Janet Mills is still on the ballot. Do they have ranked choice voting for the primaries? And what does that
10: do?
9: What does that do for the middle? I mean, explain that Rubik's Cube.
10: Yeah, so this is, it's obviously a primary, right? So Janet Mills is still in the race, and ranked choice voting gives you a little bit more license, right, to pick someone who might be more of a long shot. You can let that ballot string out and eventually get to the person you think is going to win. In this case, it's a three-way primary. You've got Plattner, you've got Governor Janet Mills, who suspended her campaign in April, and then we've got another candidate, actually, who was the 2024 nominee, the Democratic nominee against Angus King. So Angus King runs on an independent line up here. So he was a long shot candidate, essentially, in that race. His name is a Democrat named David Costello, who's barely campaigned, barely raised money, has been polling around 5% or maybe less. So there was a poll out today that had Mills at about 15. Amazing that this is being polled, right? And just like everything up here, high interest. And, you know, Plattner was hanging out around, I think it was 60% or so. So he's obviously in very little danger here. I feel like even if it goes to a ranked choice count, meaning on election night he gets less than 50% of the vote. So there is, we have lots of interesting races up here that are crowded with ranked choice voting this year. This is probably the least interesting one, sort of electorally, but it's the one we're talking about here, that's for sure.
9: And then what's the rule where even if he wins, he can take himself off the ballot at some point this summer?
10: He can do that. I think it's pretty unlikely at that point. He'll hold all the cards. So, but yes, you can, parties can replace a candidate who drops out of the race after, for about a month after the election. So it's usually used for, you know, the legislature, right? You hold your place on the ballot and you go find someone who actually wants to run for the seat. Used a lot. There are some notable examples here of lawmakers who have been elected that way, but we've never seen that for a high office like this. So it's pretty unprecedented for to invoke those rules. It's really meant for an emergency. Someone dies or drops out or something like that.
9: Gotcha.
10: So it would really be a pretty shocking outcome, I think, at this point.
9: He's been very forthcoming with his struggles with PTSD. How long ago was that, and was drinking involved? And has he talked about his drinking, and or has he stopped drinking?
10: I don't think he certainly hasn't stopped. I mean, I've seen photos of him on the trail, but I think he has said that he struggled with alcohol, around about a decade ago. He did some tours of duty as a defense contractor as well. And reestablished himself in Maine, around 2020, 21, that area. So he's been back here for a while doing what he does. He's an oyster farmer. And so, yeah, it's been, I would say, 5 to 10 years where he was kind of in that sort of period of his life.
9: Yeah. And then the other question, I guess, is Democrats, the nervous Nelly Democrats, have to be wondering if there's another shoe to drop after the election.
10: Well, that's the problem. I think, and the problem for any campaign is when people are so fearful of the next thing. And the next thing doesn't have to be itself, right, the kill shot for a campaign. It's just the sort of din of this, and is there more? And he's certainly been asked during this campaign, is there more, is there more, is there more? There was more, right? And, again, people have their sort of level of risk aversion and their risk tolerance. And it's you know, when you see it yourself. But I think that this has not been, at least to now, right, not been bad enough to end his campaign. I think it's certainly, you talk to a lot of Democrats here, lawmakers, operatives. I mean, they may be hanging with him, but look, I think everyone thinks that this is going to be a tougher road than it was a few weeks ago against Susan Collins, who's been a real electoral titan up here.
9: Yeah, well, talk to me about how she has been able to sort of straddle that fence as an independent. She caucuses with the Republicans, and how she is able to keep winning a state that is a blue state, but they keep sending quote unquote a Republican to Washington D.C. How has she been able to do that?
10: Yeah, I mean, she's a Republican's Republican. She's in leadership, right? She's obviously one of the more moderate Republicans left in Congress, and there aren't many left, right? A lot of them have been drummed out. I mean, heck, we just saw John Cornyn drummed out. He's right. No moderate, right? Or at least you wouldn't have thought that a few years ago. So I think it's a few things with Susan Collins. Number one, she has a very loyal team of people who work here almost separate of the party, right? And if you left them to their own devices, they wouldn't even really be, affiliated with the Republican Party a lot of the time. They work with her and for her, and they have a really unique handle on the state. So I think that is one thing. I mean, they've also been able to manage the party here very well, in that she has not had a primary challenge this entire time, right? Never had a serious primary challenger who made it to Election Day. She's unopposed on this year's ballot. So she's been able to keep the party here, particularly since 2020, happy enough with her to manage the vote she's taken, like convicting Donald Trump on his final impeachment charge, right? There was an upset in local party committees, but it was mostly squashed. So again, she's one of those people, I think, that the party here is realizing increasingly that, look, this might be the only Republican we can elect statewide here. I mean, it's a state controlled by Democrats. Democrats everywhere else right now. So I think the party is kind of realizing, right, the importance of that seat and what it may look like if someone like Susan Collins isn't the candidate up there. So it's I think it's a grand bargain for the party right now.
9: Yeah, and Agnes King, the other senator, he's an independent who caucuses with the Democrats. So there's a bit of an independent streak going on up there, up in Maine.
10: Yeah, and he was a governor before that. Then he was a longtime Democrat, became an independent because we were going to nominate, the Maine Democrats were going to nominate the former governor in 1994 to run for his old seat. So, and in that election, Angus King was the independent. The former Democratic governor was the Democratic nominee, and Susan Collins was the Republican nominee. She got third place in that election. So, yeah, it's Maine's a funny state like that.
9: Yeah, Janet Mills, from all accounts, seems to be a popular Democratic governor. She decided to run for Senate, saw the popularity of this Graham Plattner, and backed out. Now, with this going on, what is she saying?
10: Yeah, not much. I mean, she's been pretty scarce since dropping out of this race in April, and I mean, she's played with it a little bit. She's come out and said, look, I'm still on the ballot, but she has not actively campaigned in any way. She has not gotten out there in the past week since these sort of new shoes have dropped on Plattner. So I think one of her last big plays in that campaign was a round of attack ads, basically saying this guy's unelectable, and whether it's now or whether it's later, the Republicans are gonna use this stuff against him. And I think her supporters are having a little bit of an "I told you so" moment. But let's face it, right? She's in this position because she didn't run a very good campaign and he ran a better one. So I think there's a lot of factors in there. Her age, right? She would have been 79 when she took office. She would have been limited to one term. She sort of set that limit right up from the outset. So I think in the post-Joe Biden party, there was a little crack in the door because of that for someone like Graham Plattner, and he took advantage.
9: Yeah, but I mean, there's no doubt, right, that people are calling him a Democratic Trump. I don't know if that's the case, but he does have a popular streak to him, does he not?
10: Absolutely. I mean, I think he is, likening anyone to Trump, right, is difficult in politics. I think a lot of people have made those comparisons, with a lot of people, and it certainly doesn't fit super cleanly with Graham Plattner. But I do think that he is the kind of person that Democrats are seeing as an antidote to Trump, right? Why can't we have our own jerk because they've got theirs, right? And I think that is a little bit of that's reductive too. But I think that people are a little more tolerant of behavior that they may not have tolerated before because of the occupant of the White House and what Republicans have been willing to forgive too. So I think this is definitely an example of the backlash to the backlash a little bit.
9: Yeah. He's an oyster farmer, but does he have any political experience? Right, we said he was in the military, an oyster farmer. Does he have any other background in terms of politics?
10: Not at all, really. I mean, he's someone who's donated to candidates here and there. He was the appointed harbor master, which is really like almost a ceremonial office here. If there's a problem in the water, you got to go fix it or find someone to go take care of it. So other than that, and being on the planning board in his little town, that's about it. So not really.
9: Yeah. But the National Democratic Party still backing him, correct? They still haven't turned their back on him, correct?
10: Yeah, and I don't expect them to, right? This is one of four seats, right? Ohio, Michigan, and North Carolina, Maine. There's really, you can't really see a good path for Democrats to win the Senate without Maine. So I think that everyone is locked in this, right? Schumer recruited Mills, but he's riding with Plattner now because Plattner is going to be the nominee, barring some sort of shocker, story of the century tomorrow. So I think that everyone is kind of making their bed and just kind of hoping and praying that there's nothing that can derail this campaign. So going to be that's a big if right now for a candidate like Graham Plattner against a really good candidate like Susan Collins.
9: Michael Shepard, he is the go-to, the gold standard when it comes to politics reporting, the Banger Daily News. You want to know what's going on? You get to the local newspaper, man. He knows what's going on. Michael Shepard, thanks for joining us on a busy, busy night. I know you're going to have a busy day tomorrow. Thanks for spending a couple minutes with us today and laying the groundwork for us.
10: Thank you, sir.
9: You got it. Michael Shepherd with the Bangor Daily News. America at Night, back in a moment.
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1: 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I should have every confidence, trust, and faith that it will be taken care of.
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0: that link, and you'll be on the list. It's as simple as that. Tomorrow, if you are signed up for the text message alerts, you will find out that on tomorrow's show, former Vice President Mike Pence is going to be joining us. He's out with a brand new book. So former Vice President Mike Pence is going to be joining us tomorrow on the show. And so keep your fingers crossed. I got word from his people late today, right before we were getting on the air, that he is going to be nice enough to join us. He's got a new book out. He's making the rounds. And he said, sure, he's an old radio guy. Got his start in radio. Can't be all bad. I've always liked Mike Pence for that reason. There's his life after radio. Started off in radio, and he rose to Vice President of the United States. So who knew? Stay right there. There is a new book out called The Story of Birds and How Birds are Descendants of Dinosaurs. How does that make any sense? The book is called The Story of Birds. So The Story of Birds on the next America at Night. Our executive director is Tom Dallack tonight. Our engineer is Richard Good. I'm McGraw Millhaven. This is America at Night on Westwood One.
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8: They're ready to deal. I'm Lisa LaSera, Fox News. Vice President J.D. Vance is saying Iran wants to negotiate even after a weekend of exchanging fire with Israel.
9: The Iranians don't want this war to continue. It's not in their best interest. And I think they're coming to the table, putting some real things on the table. We're, of course, going to verify it. But if we get to this deal, it's going to be a home run win for the American people.
8: On Fox's Jesse Waters Primetime, this coming after President Trump warned Israel to not strike Beirut in its battle with Hezbollah, or they could end up fighting Iran alone. The stage is set for the runoff election for Los Angeles mayor.
10: Progressive LA City Council member Nithya Raman securing the second spot in the November runoff for Los Angeles mayor, advancing over former reality star Spencer Pratt, a registered Republican. Raman was elected to the council with the support of the Democratic Socialists of America.
8: Fox's Chris

0: Justin Goodwin in L.A. A data-sharing deal between the IRS and ICE is raising concerns from a government watchdog.
1: The Treasury Department Inspector General says ICE may have put some taxpayer information at risk when it collected the data for immigration investigations. The IG report, published last week, says when the IRS agreed to give taxpayer records to ICE as a way to cross-check names and addresses of immigrants in the country illegally, results were often mismatched, incomplete, or inaccurate. The agreement is also at the center of multiple lawsuits against both the IRS and ICE. The Treasury Inspector General does not provide recommendations in its report, but says concerns will be shared with the Department of Homeland Security.
0: Fox's Jared Halpern. A federal appeals court has ruled Alabama's use of nitrogen gas for executions needs more study of whether it violates a constitutional ban on cruel and unusual punishment. It's coming days before a scheduled execution by that method. The execution method was first used in Alabama in 2024. 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
0: Police responding to a 911 call this morning outside Atlanta find three kids in a home with their parents dead in an apparent murder-suicide.
5: Police in Johns Creek, Georgia, northeast of Atlanta, responded to a home after getting a call from a child who said mom and dad had been fighting and that shots had been fired. That child and two others escaped the home after making the 911 call. Officers would find 52-year-old Richard Holliday and 43-year-old Martha Holliday dead from gunshot wounds. Investigators now think the husband shot the wife before turning the gun on himself. The three kids were not physically hurt and are now being cared for by family members. Eben Brown, Fox News.
0: A new AP NORC poll finds as the U.S. prepares for its 250th anniversary, fewer Americans see their country or its system of government as exceptional. Only about one quarter of Americans say the U.S. stands above all other countries in the world, and Americans are less likely to see a democratically elected government as extremely or very important to the United States' identity as a nation than they were just a few years ago. A fruit that was cultivated thousands of years ago is having a social media moment.
6: Dates rising in popularity. Sales of the sweet fruit reportedly rising 33% last year. And by 2034, the market size for dates in the U.S. is projected to reach $1.6 billion. The tropical fruit surging on social media. Videos of people trying dates for the first time and recipes for healthy desserts featuring dates as a sugar alternative have gone viral. Some of the health benefits include better gut health, better brain function, healthier skin, and a lowered risk of several diseases, that from the Cleveland Clinic.
0: Fox's CJ Papa. On Wall Street, some stocks recovered part of last week's losses. The Dow lost 80, the NASDAQ up 220, the S&P plus 21. Oil prices rose as Israel and Iran traded fire earlier today. 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
7: A Wellington man killed Saturday when the vehicle he was driving went off the road, rolled down an embankment in Collingsworth County. 59-year-old Alfredo Saldana was heading west on CRW when the crash occurred. The road was wet and muddy, and according to the Texas Department of Public Safety, Saldana was traveling at a speed unsafe for those conditions. He was taken to Collingsworth General Hospital, where he died from the injuries sustained in that crash. He was not wearing a seatbelt. That crash is still being investigated. Dozens of environmental laws being waived in order to speed construction of border barriers and roads through Big Bend National Park and Big Bend Ranch State Park.
8: For the first time in American history, the government has cast aside
3: dozens of environmental protections within a national park.
7: Lake Njordahl with the Center for Biological Diversity says that work in the parks is universally opposed to people living in the area due to the natural border barriers. He says the only people benefiting from the construction are the contractors being paid to pave over our natural heritage. For KGNC News, I'm Michael J. Stevens.
8: Westwood One presents America at Night. Here's your host, McGraw-Milhaven.
9: Hey, the story of birds is coming up here. Yeah, they're descendants of dinosaurs. Who knew? I'm a descendant of Neanderthal. I'm just teasing you. Hey, but we do have some breaking news here real quick. Nithya Raymond, the progressive Democrat who drew comparisons to New York's Mayor Zoran Mondani, will face Mayor Karen Bass in the two-person race for the mayor of Los Angeles. She was a city council member and a former Bass ally. She was behind in the initial vote, but the votes, right, was delayed voting and absentee voting and mail-in votes, so that takes a while in California. She edged out Spencer Pratt, so he's out, the reality star. He's out, who made a lot of provocative ads online. He's out, and Karen Bass is in, and this Nithya Raymond, the progressive Democrat, is in. There's also breaking news. Steve Hilton, Republican, Steve Hilton has held on to that second spot in the governor's race. So Tom Steyer, who spent, I want to say, $200 million on his race to become governor, comes in third. And Republican, former Fox News guy, Steve Hilton, holds on. So it will be a Democrat versus a Republican in the governor's race in California come November. Kind of interesting. A lot of people complaining about the votes being rigged and everything else. But Steve Hilton able to hold on and had enough votes to hold off the billionaire who's using his own money. So Steve Hilton is in the final two runoff. Stay right there. When we come back, we can talk about all that in hour number three with open phones. But stay right there. When we come back, there's the story of birds. It's a new history from their dinosaur origins to the present. The author wrote a New York Times bestselling author. This is his second book. We'll come back and talk with him coming up here in just a minute. Don't forget the text line and the phone lines and everything else. 1-844-2-McGraw, 1-844-262-4729. Give us a call. I'll try and work your question or text into the conversation. Stay right there. America at Night. Back in a moment.
8: This is America at Night with McGraw-Milhaven.

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11: It's America at Night with McGraw-Millhaven, and you're in for a treat tonight. It's a New York Times best-selling book. It is called The Story of Birds, A New History of Their Dinosaur Origins to the Present, and that encompasses a lot of years. The author is Steve Brusetti. Steve, welcome to America at Night. Thanks for joining us.
12: Really happy to join you guys. I'm joining you from Scotland, where I live, but I grew up in Illinois, out in farm country in Ottawa, Illinois. So I always love talking to folks back home, especially when I have a book to promote.
11: How did you fall in love with dinosaurs or birds or both?
12: Yeah, well, I originally fell in love with dinosaurs. I must admit that when I was young, I was kind of scared of birds. We can get to that, or maybe I should avoid that because it loses me some credibility. But when I was a teenager, I really got enthralled with dinosaurs. You know, I became obsessed with T-Rex and Triceratops and these ancient creatures, you know, that lived so long ago that seemed like they were, you know, dragons or sea monsters. You know, they were real, and I could go up to the Field Museum in Chicago or the Burpee Museum in Rockford, Illinois, and see their fossils, and it just blew me away. And, you know, I was lucky that I had my youngest brother, Chris, at the time, was really into dinosaurs, and so that's how I got into it, really just hanging around with him, talking to him, reading the books that he had. He's turned his bedroom into a dinosaur museum back home in Ottawa, Illinois, and little did I know that this quirky little interest that we started to share would turn into something that would be a career for me.
11: Most kids fall in love with dinosaurs, but they grow out of it. I guess you just never grew out of it then.
12: I never did. No, I never did. I came to it a little bit later, maybe. I was about 14, 15 years old, so I was not one of those five-year-olds tell you the name of every dinosaur and correct your pronunciation. Chris, my brother, very much was. I have a six-year-old son now, and he is not so into dinosaurs. You know, he knows some things just through osmosis by being around me, but he's much more into outer space, and so the stuff he knows is just wild. It's incredible. He can tell you all these different stars and all these different galaxies, and I, at that age, I could tell you all about all the American League RBI leaders. I could tell you anything you want to know about the Chicago Bulls, but I didn't get into science till I was a little bit older.
11: All right. Steve Brusati is our guest. He's a New York Times best-selling author. He's a world-renowned paleontologist, the best-selling author of the last book, The Rise and Fall of Dinosaurs. You've also been a technical consultant on the Jurassic World movies, so you are the man to talk to. Tell me about the story of birds. And you want to start at the beginning or you want to start at the end? Because you say the birds we see today are distant relatives of dinosaurs. How? Explain that to us.
12: Well, I'll start at the end, I suppose, with the birds that we all know and love. I mean, birds are so familiar to us. There's over 10,000 species of birds that live today, and some of them, whether they're robins or blackbirds or sparrows or pigeons, are just so common. We encounter them pretty much every day, and some of us have birds as pets. Many of us go bird watching, and a lot of us, you know, enjoy a good chicken dinner. So birds are just a pretty normal part of our world, but they have this incredible deep evolutionary history that goes back many, many, many tens of millions of years. And believe it or not, it's actually the dinosaurs that were the ancestors of birds. So today's birds evolved from the dinosaurs. They have dinosaur DNA. They have dinosaur blood in their veins. They very much came from the velociraptor type of dinosaurs. And that is, to me, is really incredible that when you look at a bird at your bird feeder, you are looking at a real dinosaur, really, because birds, they are part of the dinosaur family tree. They're just one strange group of dinosaurs that got small and evolved wings and started to fly. And in that way, birds are kind of like bats. You know, bats are mammals like us. Of course they are. They have hair and feed their babies milk, and they evolved from other mammals. They're part of the mammal family tree. But they're a strange type of mammal that flies. And birds are the dinosaur version of that. The difference, of course, being that birds are the only dinosaurs that live on today, the only ones that have made it through all the whims of fate of extinctions, asteroids and volcanoes and drifting continents and changing temperatures, whereas we still have many types of mammals around today. So when it comes down to it, we still share the world with some dinosaurs, and I just find that really, really cool.
11: Did we know this, or is this something new that you discovered?
12: I wish I could claim this because it's such a big and bold idea. It's one of the most important things, one of the most important facts about our world that's ever been discovered by paleontologists, but is not brazen paleontologists of my generation that have made this bold new theory. No, quite the opposite. It's an old idea. It goes back to the 1860s, to the time of Charles Darwin. It was actually just a few years after Darwin wrote his famous book, The Origin of Species, in which he laid out his new theory of evolution by natural selection. It was only a few years after that that scientists in England started to notice similarities in the bones between birds and some reptiles that live today. And they proposed this idea that maybe birds are linked to reptiles. Maybe if Darwin is right and species evolved, that birds evolved from reptiles. And it was things like the feet. You look at the foot of a chicken, and many of you listening, maybe you've done this. Maybe you've had pet chickens, or maybe you've eaten chicken feet. They're covered in scales. They have claws. They look very reptilian, for lack of a better word. And it was those kind of similarities that these scientists started to note. And then in 1861, something truly remarkable happened. A fossil was pulled out of a limestone quarry in southern Germany. It was a fossil that was about 150 million years old, and it looked like it was half dinosaur, half bird. So it had feathers and wings. It was clearly a bird, but it also had sharp teeth in its jaws instead of a beak. It had big claws on its hands. It had a long tail. It looked a lot like some of the skeletons of some of these small dinosaurs that were just starting to be discovered. So these scientists in England in the 1860s made the link that, yes, birds and reptiles share similarities, and it was really through the dinosaurs millions of years ago that birds came in to being. And this idea, by the end of the 1860s, actually was pretty widespread. I mean, you could have walked around the streets of London, and maybe not everybody would have heard of it, but people would have known. there were all these public lectures about it. It was an idea that people were talking about. But then it started to go out of favor because in the 1870s, 1880s, and a little bit onwards, the American frontier opened and these giant dinosaur skeletons were discovered. T-Rex and Brontosaurus and Brachiosaurus. And these things were so huge. They were so monstrous. They were nothing like birds. And so people started to say, well, how could birds have anything to do with these primeval reptilian dinosaur monsters? And the idea went out of favor for about 100 years until the discovery of some really remarkable dinosaur skeletons of small raptor dinosaurs like Velociraptor that were not big brutish monsters. They were small. They were lightweight. They were fast. They had long arms. They had big brains. And so from the discovery of these creatures, this idea that birds came from dinosaurs was resurrected and then eventually basically proven by the discovery of fossil dinosaurs with feathers all over their bodies.
11: Mm. The Story of Birds is the book, A New History from Their Dinosaur Origins to the Present. Steve Brusetti is our guest, a world-renowned paleontologist. The book, The Story of Birds, on the New York Times bestseller list. I guess, and as we said, you're a consultant for the Jurassic Park, Jurassic World movies. Do we have dinosaur DNA available to sort of test against a chicken or a turkey or anything like that?
12: Yeah, oh, that's a great question, and I wish I could tell you yes, but we don't. And believe me, a lot of paleontologists have looked for dinosaur DNA. Ever since the first Jurassic Park came out, I think every paleontologist knows that if they're the first one to find dinosaur DNA, they're going to become pretty famous. But nobody's done it just because DNA, you know, it's a chemical, basically, and it breaks down very quickly once an animal dies. And the oldest DNA that's ever been found, you know, inside a fossil bone, well preserved, is about 1 million or 1.5 million years old. And that's in a mammoth bone. Now, T-Rex lived 66 million years ago. Brachiosaurus and Stegosaurus lived 150 million years ago. So it seems quite unlikely that DNA can be preserved. I don't want to say impossible. You know, that's a word a scientist should rarely use. You know, maybe there's some way it could be preserved and be found, but so far we don't have it. However, what we do have is the DNA of modern day species, and you can build family trees. You know, very similar actually to how, you know, DNA is used as a paternity test on the talk shows. You know, DNA carries a genetic record. And when you make these family trees for modern animals, it's very clear birds actually nest within the reptiles. Birds are the most closest relatives to crocodiles. Crocodiles are actually closer to birds, more closely related than they are to lizards, to snakes, to turtles, to other reptilian creatures. So the DNA definitely proves that birds are reptiles, or they evolved from reptiles. And someday, maybe somebody will find some T-Rex DNA or some Velociraptor DNA. The odds are low, but you never know. And when that happens, I am very confident that the paternity test would show that these dinosaurs and birds are very, very closely linked. However, there's lots of other evidence as well. And when we find feathers on dinosaur fossils, that really was the final evidence that sealed the deal. So we don't really need the DNA. It would be great if we had it. It would also be great, of course, for the movies. But for now, we don't.
11: Alligators are from dinosaurs then, right? If they're from birds and birds are from dinosaurs, then alligators are from dinosaurs.
12: They're very close cousins. So they're not like an ancestor of dinosaurs, or they're not a part of the dinosaur group itself, but they're a very close cousin, just kind of like how dogs and cats are close cousins.
11: All right. The book is The Story of Birds. Steve Brusetti, our guest, New York Times bestselling book. Let's go back. Is it true, Steve, that dinosaurs ruled the world until a meteor came in and hit the earth and ruined all the dinosaurs? Is that fact or is that still up for debate?
12: Is pretty much fact, I think we can say. So it is a fact that an asteroid hit the Earth 66 million years ago at the same time that all dinosaurs except for birds disappear forever from the fossil record. And we know that there was an asteroid because it left a crater. It left a hole more than 100 miles wide that's now down in the Yucatan Peninsula and in Mexico. Now, most of that crater is covered by the water, the Gulf of Mexico, but parts of it, you can still see it on land. And you can very accurately date craters because whenever you get rocks that are melted under extreme pressure, once they form solid rock again, they have a chemical signature, basically, of how old the rock is. So we know that this giant asteroid, and it was giant, I mean, this was a 6-mile-wide rock, the biggest asteroid to hit the Earth in at least the last half a billion years. And when it hit, you know, based on the size of the crater, we can estimate that it would have released more energy than like a billion nuclear bombs put together, if you can imagine something so catastrophic. And it was all that energy that triggered earthquakes and tsunamis and wildfires, and that just reshaped the Earth really quickly. And over many years, though, things would get even worse because the soot from the fires and all the dust and dirt and grime from the collision of the asteroid, that stuff went into the atmosphere, and it blocked out the sun for at least a few years, maybe up to a decade or so, but the Earth would have gone dark and cold, and ecosystems would have collapsed, the forests would have died down, and that's why a lot of animals died. 75% of all species disappear from the fossil record. If you were alive on the day the asteroid hit, your entire species had only a 1 in 4 chance of surviving. And when it came down to it, if you were big and you needed to eat a lot of food and you couldn't hide away very easily from the fires and the earthquakes and so on, you were in trouble. And that's probably why most of the dinosaurs died. But birds, which are smaller, which can fly away from danger more easily, and of course some furry little creatures, the mammal ancestors of us, who were small, who could hide away easily, who didn't need to eat a lot, they were the survivors. And then as the world healed, they could forge a new world as the extinction faded into memory.
11: All right, that is a good place to take a quick break. The book is called The Story of Birds, really the story of the world, really, when you think about it. A new history from their dinosaur origins to the present. Steve Busetti is our guest. It's a New York Times best-selling book. He has written The Rise and Fall of Dinosaurs. He's also a consultant on the Jurassic Park, Jurassic World movies. More with Steve and the book, The Story of Birds, in a moment. America at Night, back in just one moment.
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27: It has been a hot day across the area for the first time this season. Amarillo hitting triple digits right at 100 degrees. And in the daytime heat, I'm sure you've noticed some clouds building up across the area. Have a few scattered thundershowers. Just have to be pretty lucky to be underneath one of those. They're going to be kind of hit and miss. Most of us will stay clear tonight. At least we'll cool things down, get down around 70. Tomorrow, we back the high down just a little bit to 94. With some scattered storms around, with your first alert forecast. From News Channel 10, I'm Doppler Dave. 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
11: The book is called The Story of Birds. It's a New York Times best-selling book. It is published by Mariner Books, and our author is Steve Busotti, who is a world-renowned paleontologist. Steve, take me through. We just left off where the crater just hit the Yucatan Peninsula, and it has destroyed the dinosaurs. And we understand the birds survived. But before that, dinosaurs, how did dinosaurs transform into birds? Explain that sort of evolution of how you became a dinosaur and then dinosaurs got to fly. Talk about that and sort of how the origins of the birds came to be.
12: This is one of the great evolutionary transitions in the history of life. When one type of animal with a body that's been really well suited to living in a certain way, living in a certain environment, radically changes so it can live in a new way and live in a new place. And so a dinosaur, a meat-eating dinosaur that was a ferocious creature at home on the ground, transforming into a small feathered flying bird that could take to the skies, break the bonds of gravity, that was a remarkable transition. And we have fossils that show us how it happened. We don't have every fossil that tells us every single stage, but we have enough fossils especially of these feather-covered dinosaurs from China. You have these entire ecosystems buried by volcanoes, kind of like Pompeii, and it locked in the feathers and the fine details. So we have these really high-quality fossils. And we can actually see that there were some dinosaurs, the raptor dinosaurs, that got small, and these are the ones that became birds. But in order to do so, really, they had to refashion themselves. And what was key was feathers. Feathers are really what makes birds, right? If you see a feather today fluttering around in the breeze, you know a bird was there. If you ask somebody, you know, why is an ostrich a bird? Why is a penguin a bird, even though they don't fly through the air like others? Well, they have feathers. But now we know that a lot of dinosaurs had feathers. And we know that a lot of dinosaurs had very simple feathers. That's how feathers started out. They look like little strands of hair. And there's no way they could have been used for flying any more than we can fly with our hair. So feathers, in their simplest form, probably evolved for the same reason hair did in mammals, to help them stay warm, to control their body temperatures. And many dinosaurs probably had these simple, fluffy, hairy feathers, which I know is a weird thing to think about, but we don't often get evidence in the fossil record because feathers don't normally preserve, and you need something really peculiar like a volcano burying an ecosystem to get them. So even something like T-Rex might have had at least some simple feathers. There are tyrannosaurs from China, ancestors of T-Rex, that are covered in feathers. So that's what most dinosaurs were like, but the raptor dinosaurs elaborated those feathers, and as their bodies were getting smaller, they turned those simple feathers, those little hairy feathers, into brushes. The feathers started to branch out. They started to line up those feathers on their arms, and they turned into quill pens that formed wings. And so we have raptor dinosaurs with wings, fossilized raptor dinosaurs. We know Velociraptor itself had a wing from actual fossils. But what's really interesting and what really shocked paleontologists when this was discovered is that the very first wings were really small, far too small to keep these dinosaurs in the air, to provide the lift needed to get airborne, the thrust needed to move through the air. So wings may be first evolved for something else as well, and we think maybe they were used for display, you know, as billboards sticking off the arms of these dinosaurs. And then only later, when some of these dinosaurs got so small and those wings, those display billboards got so big, then, just by the laws of physics, they could move them around a little bit and they could flutter around a bit in the air. And it's not like they would have just launched skywards, but they could start to maneuver in the air a little bit. And that's all evolution needs, a starting point. So we think that is how some dinosaurs ultimately took to the skies, basically by repurposing these feathers and wings that had evolved for other reasons long before.
11: All right, let me ask you this crazy question. The hair on my arms stood up when you were talking about feathers. Is the hair on the human body, is that a feather that hasn't been developed because of what? I mean, is a human hair a feather that just hasn't been developed?
12: Not quite, because in mammals like us, hair evolved independently of feathers in dinosaurs. So they're separate things in an evolutionary sense, but the hair we have looks a whole lot like the simple feathers that many dinosaurs had. So, in some alternative evolutionary history, yeah, maybe mammals would have elaborated hair, and the hair would have branched out and flattened out and become quill pens and formed wings. That could have happened. Maybe it will happen at some point in the future. But for now, we can see that feathers and hair are similar, but they are different. They evolve separately in birds and mammals. They're made of slightly different components, but very, very, very, very similar. So when you talk about your hair, you know, standing up on your arms, it's that kind of simple hairy stuff that probably a lot of dinosaurs would have had. So when we envision T-Rex or Triceratops or Stegosaurus, we probably want to think of them as having a little bit of fuzz, just like we do.
11: Okay, so are you telling me that the birds today, you got a bluebird, you've got a cardinal, you've got a hen, you've got all sorts of birds, penguins. You're saying all of those birds descended from dinosaurs in one way, shape, or form?
12: That's right. All birds that live today, they come from a great-great-great-great-great-great-great-grandmother bird, basically, or a species of grandmother bird that survived the asteroid when all the other dinosaurs died. And from that survivor, over time, all of the diversity of today's birds, everything from ostriches to penguins to ospreys to hawks to owls to hummingbirds to songbirds, all of today's birds would have sprung from those that ancestral species that survived the extinction.
11: Interesting. Okay, The Story of Birds, Steve Brusciati, our guest, world-renowned paleontologist. The book is The Story of Birds, A New History from Their Dinosaur Origins to the Present, a New York Times bestseller. Lots more to get to. So not all birds survived. You in the book, you talk about an elephant bird. Talk about some of the birds that didn't survive the evolutionary process.
12: Yeah. There have been so many stunning, spectacular, sublime birds that once lived that no longer live today. And we would not know about them. We would have no clue they existed if it wasn't for the fossils they left behind. And a few of my favorite examples, there were, as you mentioned, there were these things called elephant birds that lived in Madagascar, and they were the biggest birds ever, we think. They stood about 10 feet tall. They weighed many, many, many hundreds of pounds, actually more than 1,000 pounds, close to a ton even, some of the biggest ones. They laid eggs the size of watermelons. We have their fossil eggs. They're incredible. They were plant eaters, though, and they could not fly, so they gave up flight in order to get big and to be the top plant eaters on Madagascar for quite a long time. But there were others that were meat eaters. There were these things called terror birds that once lived in South America. After the other dinosaurs died, it was these terror birds that came from that great-great-great-grandmother ancestor that survived. And these terror birds, they beefed themselves up. They got to be bigger than humans. They also stopped flying, but they evolved these new kind of legs that could run really fast, and these huge heads with really sharp beaks. They were the top predators in South America for tens of millions of years. And some of them even escaped northwards once South America and North America connected to each other, which was only a few million years ago. So some of these terror birds got up into America, and you can find their fossils in Florida and in Texas. But they did not last very long, probably just because there are already so many wolves and bears and big cats and other predators here in North America. So elephant birds, terror birds, they're some of my favorite examples of birds that were once stunning, big, weird, very successful too. These were major animals in their ecosystems, the biggest plant eaters in Madagascar, the top predators across South America. They once thrived, they once had their day, but they ultimately succumbed to the fate of extinction.
11: All right, we mentioned feathers. You talked about wings. What about the brains? Don't birds have large brains for their bodies?
12: Absolutely do. Birds are smart. And I don't know what it was like when you were young. I mean, when I was growing up in the late 80s, early 90s, people would say this in the schoolyard sometimes, bird brain. I don't think people say that much anymore. But that was an insult. And it's really unfair. I mean, it's unfair to the person being insulted, but it's more unfair to the birds because birds are very smart. And that whole bird brain insult, I think, comes from the fact that the brains of birds are generally small, but that's because birds themselves are small. I mean, how big of a brain can a sparrow have? Now, when you measure the brain relative to the body, and that's what really matters for intelligence and cognition and problem solving, birds are pretty much in the same zone as mammals. And some birds have much bigger brains for their bodies than mammals do. Things like crows and ravens and parrots, they're basically in the same zone as apes. They're basically feathered apes, or maybe apes are hairy crows. And so birds do a lot with these big brains. And some birds, like crows, they make tools. They don't just use tools. They actually take leaves and stems, and they twist them into hooks, and they use them to get food. Other birds sing incredibly complex songs that they learn at a young age, songs that are akin in some ways to a human language. And there are so many other incredible feats of cognition that birds can do today, and I don't think we celebrate that as much as we should.
11: Yeah. This book is called The Story of Birds. Steve Brusciati is our guest. A couple more minutes with him. The fascinating look at birds and how they descended from dinosaurs. Birds today and Mother Nature, the more you learn, the more you're fascinated by it. But if these birds came from dinosaurs, We know that birds, they migrate every year, but they keep coming back to the same nests, the same places, the same tropics. I mean, it's really amazing when you study a bird and how their just natural instincts are to go back oftentimes to the same place.
12: Some birds are capable of these extreme migrations. You have birds some years that basically go from North Pole to South Pole annually. And some birds, they migrate every year. They come back to the same place. They have like this innate ability, it seems, to know where they are. And that's in large part due to their intelligence. So we don't know if dinosaurs could migrate like that, you know, dinosaurs like T-Rex or Triceratops. And we don't know when exactly in bird evolution these migrations came to be. And it's not that all birds today migrate, but the ones that do, it really is stunning. And it's one of those things that just reminds us of how awesome nature can be.
11: We know that birds often fly in packs. Do we know if dinosaurs traveled in those same types of packs?
12: They might have. We have some evidence from these mass graveyards of dinosaur bones. In some cases, you have dozens, even hundreds of members of the same dinosaur species fossilized together. That's a pretty good sign they were living together. Now, these wouldn't have been flying dinosaurs. They would have lived on the ground, but they were probably living in packs and probably had pretty complex social behaviors, just like a lot of birds do today.
11: You know, that evolutionary tract is really interesting. In the book, you talk about penguins, right? Penguins don't fly, but they fly in the water, which, again, is another sort of symbol of, right, being a dinosaur, I guess.
12: They do. They turn their wings into flippers, basically. But the way they move their wings in the water is basically the same motion that other birds fly through the air with. And it's just that penguins have given up that ability to fly. It was a trade-off in an evolutionary sense so they could become better swimmers and become fish eaters that could race through the oceans. And they are incredible. Penguins today are some of the most charming birds. They're my little boy's favorite birds. In fact, if you ask him what his favorite dinosaur is, he will tell you a penguin. And what he really loves about penguins is that there were once penguins that lived tens of millions of years ago that were huge, that were the size of gorillas. And I talk about these in the book. These are some of the most unexpected, weirdest fossils ever. Penguins the size of gorillas. They were some of the top meat eaters and fish eaters in the southern oceans for quite a long time.
11: Steve Busotti, our guest. Last question for you. Is there a bird today that is closest to a dinosaur that you could point to?
12: So all modern birds are, in a genealogical sense, equally closely related to dinosaurs, just like my two brothers and I are equally closely related to our parents. But it's dinosaurs today, like ostriches and cassowaries. These are the dinosaurs today that when I look at them, I really, really gauge, understand that they are real true dinosaurs. Go to a zoo, look at an ostrich, look at a cassowary. These are these giant birds that don't fly anymore. They run around on the ground. Some of them have really big, nasty claws on their feet. They really do look like they're a velociraptor reincarnated. And I think if you stare into the face, into the soul of a cassowary, it all makes sense.
11: Mm. That is The Story of Birds. That's the book, The Story of Birds, A New History From Their Dinosaur Origins to the Present, The Story of Birds, a New York Times bestseller. Steve Busotti is our guest. Steve, what a fascinating conversation. Somebody who would have made paleontology this interesting, I might have gone in a different direction. But thank you very much. Good luck with the book. Good luck with the tour. And have a safe trip. And thanks for checking in.
12: Thanks, guys. Take care.
11: The book is called The Story of Birds, A New History From Their Dinosaur Origins to the Present. Steve Busotti is our guest, a New York Times best-selling book, and Steve is a consultant on Jurassic World. America at Night, back in a moment.
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1: 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It appears by its own numbers, the U.S. government seems insolvent. 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
33: 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And as always, we'll have the latest local news, sports, weather, and traffic for you. 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
11: Hey, we'll take some phone calls next hour, but a little breaking news tonight out of California. Yeah, Spencer Pratt, the reality show adjacent star, fell to third place. It looks like he's out, but former Fox News host Steve Hilton is in. The Republican is projected to advance to the general election, according to the Decision Desk headquarters. Hilton had sort of coalesced all of the support in the GOP with the help of President Trump. The Democratic field remained divided because even people like Eric Swalwell, who had to resign in disgrace over sexual misconduct allegations, and then resigned his congressional duties, as well as, I think, there was something like 30-something other people in the ballot. But voting came in. All the extra votes that came in, all the votes that came in, took them a week. But it looks like Steve Hilton is going to win. Here's what we're going to do. We're going to take a quick break. And then when we come back, we are going to

0: 1-844-2 McGraw, 1-844-262-4729. Text messages, phone calls, all next hour. We will get to all of that as well. And then a little programming note tomorrow. Just got word as we're coming on the air tonight that Vice President Mike Pence is going to be joining us tomorrow night. Vice President Mike Pence, former Vice President Mike Pence, former radio talk show host, Vice President Mike Pence is going to join us tomorrow. So come back for that. America at Night. Tom Dillack is our executive director tonight. Our engineer tonight is Richard Good. I'm McGraw Millhaven. This is America at Night on Westwood One.
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4: The L.A. mayor's runoff is set. I'm Lisa Lacera, Fox News. Progressive Nithya Raman has secured her spot, defeating Republican Spencer Pratt. He'll face incumbent Democrat Karen Bass.
5: Raman responded essentially saying that their fight continues, and Bass's campaign was already on the attack after Raman pushed ahead of Spencer Pratt by about 3,000 votes after ballot dumps over the weekend. Bass's campaign said, quote, a campaign against Nithya Raman, who allows encampments near schools and cuts the police force, is one Mayor Bass is looking forward to winning.
4: Fox's Christina Coleman in L.A. They're still counting votes in the California governor's race. Democrat and former HHS Secretary Javier Becerra was declared the winner last week. Current tallies have Trump-endorsed Republican Steve Hilton leading billionaire Tom Steyer. Negotiations appear to have stalled, but Vice President J.D. Vance says he believes Iran wants to make a deal.
6: The Iranians don't want this war to continue. It's not in their best interest, and I think they're coming to the table putting some real things on the table. We're, of course, going to verify it. But if we get to this deal, it's going to be a home run win for the American people.
4: On Fox's Jesse Waters Primetime, this coming as Iran and Israel exchanged fire over the weekend, with President Trump warning Israel to not target Beirut when going after Hezbollah in Lebanon. The House had to vote on a measure that would fund ICE and Customs and Border Protection after passed the Senate today. House Democratic Leader Hakeem Jeffries says Democrats oppose it.
7: We believe that taxpayer dollars should be used to make life more affordable for the American people, not give ICE another $70 billion blank check.
4: The passage of the bill was delayed in the Senate after several Republicans broke ranks over a proposed anti-weaponization fund, which has since been scrapped. 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
12: The manhunt in day three after a mass shooting at a street festival in Toledo.
13: Police in Toledo looking for possibly two suspects who they think may have been shooting at each other, who hit and injured 12 people at a street festival Saturday.
14: We have every confidence in the police department. We have every confidence that they will find and be able to arrest the individuals who participated in this.
13: Ohio Governor Mike DeWine, for now, police say they're tracking multiple leads. They're also urging festival goers to come forward with any photos or videos that may have caught a glimpse of the suspects. Jeff Manasso, Fox News.
12: The Vatican says Pope Leo has met with six survivors of clergy sexual abuse in Madrid and vowed to consider their suggestions for how the Catholic Church can improve its response to the crisis. The meeting followed in the tradition of Pope's meeting with abuse survivors during their foreign trips. It lasted about an hour. A judge ruling an NCAA quarterback is cleared to play despite allegations he engaged in illicit sports betting.
15: Even though NCAA rules prohibit athletes from gambling on college and pro sports and state that anybody who bets on a game that involves his own team or another team from the school he attends is subject to lifetime ineligibility to play. Texas Tech transfer quarterback Brendan Sorsby has been made eligible to play in the coming season for the Red Raiders. Monday, a district judge in Lubbock County, Texas, granted a temporary restraining order against the NCAA to restore Sorsby's eligibility. In response, the NCAA stated it's deeply concerned about the damaging, far-reaching, and broadly destabilizing ramifications of this outcome, which undermines and corrupts the integrity of sports. Sorsby is alleged to have made thousands of bets on sports while at Indiana, Tennessee, and Texas Tech. Jared Max, Fox News.
12: At the box office this weekend, Paramount's Scary Movie in the top spot, earning $55 million its debut weekend. Master of the Universe in second with $29 million. I'm Lisa Lacerra. This is Fox News.
16: According to Clarendon, CISD officials, a report was received June 1st about an employee who may have engaged in misconduct with a student. Superintendent Byron May issued a statement Monday noting the allegation. Clarendon CISD says it will continue cooperating with law enforcement, the Texas Education Agency, and other state and local agencies, and are encouraging anyone with concerns about misconduct or a suspected improper relationship to contact the superintendent's office or law enforcement. President Trump's agriculture secretary is in Texas to get an update on the invasive flesh-eating fly that endangers the state's billion-dollar agriculture industry. Rick Rollins has blamed Mexico for not doing enough to prevent the spread of the New World screwworm fly.
17: It's important we keep working with Mexico. We obviously have to.
16: The fly has origins in Central America, spread north thanks to migration, she says. It lays eggs in open wounds and, if left untreated in livestock, can cause death within days. For KGNC News, I'm Michael J. Stevens. KGNC.
18: Westwood One presents America at Night. 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
19: All right. I've done enough yapping for the evening. It's time to go to the phones. 1-844-42-McGraw, 1-844-262-4729, 1-844-42-McGraw, 1-844-262-4729. Phone calls, text messages, we got some voicemails a little bit later on. But a couple of thoughts I have before we get to the phones, and that is, I'm sorry, I watched highlights of that Kristen Welker interview on NBC, and here are my thoughts on this. First of all, I don't think anybody can appreciate how hard of a job it is to interview the president of the United States or anybody like that in that situation, right? You're on a heightened sense trying to, right? You have questions, you have to use, he's answering things and back and forth. And then to have it in such a ridiculous setting. First of all, we were talking to Scott McFarland about this earlier in the evening. I'm sorry, a metal roof in a barn, okay, that's bad enough. But then to bring in the John Deere tractors and the bales of hay, I was so distracted by the setting, I couldn't pay attention to what either one of them were saying because I was like, are they sitting in a set of hee-haw? It was so bad of a decision. And Scott McFarland alluded to the fact that there are, you know, there's 200 people, he said, involved with this thing. This is Meet the Press. This is right, one of the gold standards. And for Meet the Press to hold an interview like this, in a barn, it doesn't mind the barn, but with a metal roof and the set of hee-haw, I really thought Roy Clark was going to come in and start singing on his banjo. Look, I understand he was in Wisconsin to meet with farmers. Okay, fine. That doesn't mean they're hayseeds. Farmers are high-tech today. Farmers have GPS systems in their tractors, and they've got all sorts of high-tech gear. Yes, they even have interwebs on the farm. And so I don't know if it was the White House. I don't know if it was NBC. But shame on whoever was responsible for setting up that fake scenery. It looked like a Saturday Night Live skit. It was so bad. Now, as for the actual interview itself, man, I really feel for Kristen Welker because you can get no rhythm in that interview, none whatsoever. With the rain coming down, and you got to stop every 5 minutes, and then she's got to check the sound, and then there's just that interview was a disaster from the word go. Then clearly Trump got. You know, Trump didn't want to sit there anymore, sitting in the rain. I'm sure it was humid. He was getting a little, you know, sweaty. And she starts peppering him with questions. He goes into his greatest hits and says, I'm done. I mean, that was, they set her up to fail. Now, you know, the president of the United States should not going around, you know, just calling people crooks and calling people fake and, yeah, all that thing, all that's boorish and inappropriate. I get it, but I don't know why we're shocked. He does this all the time. I know people are outraged over it. This is who the man is. This is what he does. I often say this. If you go to McDonald's and you want a taco, they don't serve you tacos. Why are you going to McDonald's and ordering a taco? You're the fool who thinks if you keep going into McDonald's, somebody's going to sell you a taco. They sell Big Macs at McDonald's. Donald Trump sells boorish behavior. That's what he is. That's what he does. He ain't changing. And so all these people who are just, I am shocked. I can't believe President Trump was boorish. He was inappropriate. He was rude. Really? Really? You're shocked by this? So I don't know why they're all crazy about the whole thing. It was what, I mean, this is what the man does. I ain't going to be all outraged because I walked into a McDonald's and I ordered a Big Mac. I know what I'm going to get. Don't all of a sudden think he's going to turn into, you know, polite, you know, Jimmy Carter. He's just, that's not who he is. So we got that. All right. Also, I want to give a shout out to my friend, Jack Lane he's a producer, for Ragtime. And last night, Ragtime won for Best Revival on Broadway. I stayed up to watch that. I'm not that big of a award show guy. I mean, I like the Oscars. But in terms of the Grammys and the this and the that and the bing and the bop and the Country Music Awards and American History or the American Music Awards and the United States Music Awards, and it seems like country has a award show like every 2 weeks. I love country. Don't get me wrong. I just don't understand anything about the whole awards shows for country. But I love the Tonys because I love they put on a show, and Pink was outstanding. I mean, just outstanding last night. And Jack Lane, my friend, won another Tony for Ragtime. So I was cheering him on, and that was nice to see. Anything else going on in the world? I guess we can take a break here. 1-844-2-McGraw, 1-844-262-4729. Programming note, yes, former vice president, former governor of Indiana, and former talk show host, Mike Pence is going to join us tomorrow night. 1-844-2-McGraw, 1-844-262-4729. Stay right there. We'll get the phone calls, text messages, all straight ahead. America at Night, back in a moment.
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19: For the phones here, we got Danny and Rollins going to start us off tonight. Danny, good evening. Welcome to America at Night.
28: Thanks. I had a couple of thoughts. One was when you had John Bolton on, I was actually kind of impressed. Because he seemed a lot more, amenable, moderate. Well, turns out that actually I guess he's a convict now because he took a plea and, yeah. I thought that was kind of unusual.
19: You thought it was unusual that he took a plea, or you thought it was unusual that he was nuanced in his answers about foreign policy?
28: Both. Mm. The other thing is, your guy with the birds,
19: yeah.
28: I totally agree with the history, but as smart as he is, you know, Webster's Dictionary updates the dictionary every single year. So if he's as learned as he claims to be, instead of calling it the Gulf of Mexico, he should probably call it the Gulf of America.
19: Mm.
28: Now, one last thing. When Trump did his interview, Trump's had a history. The media has had a history of doing Trump wrong. And I've told you many times, I do not agree with everything that the man does or the way he communicates. I also told you the last time I talked to you, this whole deal with Iran, yeah, you were more right than I was, but you can't really blame him when they try to box him in and he walks out because they're trying to paint a picture.
19: Well, first of all, now, hold on a second. First of all, there's not a president that has been in the Oval Office in, I don't know, the 20th century, that doesn't think the media has done him wrong. So that's one. Two, he wasn't talking to the media. He was talking to Kristen Welker. What did she say that was so offensive that got him to call her a crook and a liar?
28: Legacy media, and I will say this.
19: She has to answer for the mistakes of every single person?
28: If you're part of a larger entity, then you may need to walk on eggshells. And when you said that no president, when it came to Joe Biden, nobody in the media ever attacked Joe Biden at
19: all. What? What are you talking about?
28: If anything, McGraw, come on, brother.
19: Wait a minute.
28: After excuse after excuse.
19: Did you see how Fox News went after him tooth and nail every second of every day? They went after Hunter Biden and his laptop and his problems with drugs and his problem. I mean, all that stuff. I mean, is that all fair game? Children are now fair game? I mean, they eviscerated the man. Hello? Yeah, go ahead.
28: You're talking about one outlet being Fox, maybe a couple of
19: Fox,
28: news radio.
19: Fox, hold on, Breitbart, hold on. You Fox, Breitbart, News Talk Radio, many shows on News Talk Radio.
28: Okay.
19: You've got One America. You've got Gateway Pundit. You've got, I mean, there's all sorts of conservative places that just went after Biden.
28: Well, let me ask you this. Does that equal
19: fair and unfair?
28: CNN, fair and unfair. ABC, CBS, NBC. I mean, when you talk about legacy media, come on, man. I mean,
19: Danny, when the President of the United States takes incoming from everybody, that's what that's what you sign up for. And it is what it is. You know that if you're a liberal, you're going to be called out on the conservative networks. If you're a conservative, you're going to be called out on the liberal networks and everything else. That's not the argument. The argument is, what did she do that was so offensive that got him so angry?
28: When you have to deal with a certain group of people, you expect certain things. Now, did he act prematurely? Possibly. But it's kind of like, and I don't even think that you would disagree, there have been multiple instances of Kamala Harris, Joe Biden, they don't know what they're talking about. Now,
19: okay, Trump, but that has nothing to do with what happened Sunday. To do with what happened Sunday.
28: I get you. And like I said, he may have pulled the trigger too soon, but when you get bit, you might be a little bit gun shy. I mean,
19: The President of the United States, it should be a bigger person than that. You need to sell your ideas, especially the people who are watching NBC. And all he did was, play into the hands. There was no reason for him to act like that. None. And if my daughter would have acted that way, I would have chastised her for it. You sit there and you answer the questions. There were legitimate questions. They weren't gotcha questions. She was asking for evidence here. She was giving him the opportunity to tell his side of the other story, and he blew up and walked out. It was inappropriate. Danny, thanks for the phone call. I got to move on. Catherine in Vancouver, welcome to America at Night.
0: Hey, you know, your beginning of this hour, you did a really good rant there. you talked about yeehaw. I love
19: that yeehaw.
0: Show.
19: Yeah. Yeah.
0: Yeehaw. Yeah. Yeehaw.
19: That's what the background looked like. Somebody should be fired because it was a terrible background. It made a joke of the whole thing.
0: Yeah, like, that show is awesome.
19: who doesn't love Roy Clark?
0: Goldie Hawn. I mean, it was a riot. Oh, well, I called in to tell you about these birds in my yard. I live on acreage, and
19: Hold on a second.
0: Okay.
19: Goldie Hawn wasn't on Hee Haw. She was on... No, she was on Laughing.
0: Oh, Laughing. That's it. You're right.
19: Yeah. As usual.
0: Why did I think they were the same? Yeah.
19: I don't know. I don't know. But I love me some good hee-haw, though.
0: Oh, man. And Goldie Hawn and Laughing was a riot.
19: Yes. Hey, I got 30 seconds. What do you got, Catherine?
0: Okay. These birds are very smart. When he said their birds are smart, they're smart. I have this bird that sits up on my roof outside on a shop. And every year in the summer, he will sit in the corner where he has a little nest. And he'll sit up top and talk to me. I'm not kidding you. And he'll start squawking to make me come, and then I come there, and he'll sit there, and he'll dance, and he'll jump back and forth to this little tube that he has. And then about an hour later, it's dark, he goes to bed, and he'll sit there and squawk at me. It's funny. Anyway, I thought I'd let you know. And then eagles. We had an eagle about a week ago in the tree. Three crows would just keep dive bombing it. And the eagles could care less, right? But it actually scared off the eagle that was going to go after my bunnies. We have wild bunnies.
19: Oh, yeah. You don't want that to happen. Yeah.
0: Yeah, so good. Crows are good for that.
19: All right, good.
0: Get rid of the eagles. Anyway, okay.
19: Thank you. Appreciate it. You got it. Catherine in Vancouver, 1-844-2-McGraw, 1-844-262-4729. Those are the phone numbers, text messages, phone numbers. Look, there's no doubt that presidents get frustrated with the media. The media goes after them fairly and unfairly. That's what you sign up for when you want to run for president of the United States, the leader of the free world. Yeah, you get mocked, you get teased, you get laughed at on late night television. That's part of the deal. But we want our president, we used to anyway, want our president to be a little bit more professional, buttoned up, respectful, answer the questions. You know, if you're mad at Jimmy Kimmel, don't take it out on Kirsten Welker. If you're mad at CNBC or MSNBC, don't take it out on Kirsten Welker. She was just asking you a question. Don't take it out on Caitlin Clark.
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7: Well, make sure to have ways to beat the heat for your Monday, as it's going to be 100 degrees out there. We're going to see mostly sunny to partly cloudy skies. A small chance of some isolated storms down off in the southeast as we go on into late this afternoon into this evening, clearing out tonight. Winds will be out of the southwest, drying us out a little bit, but then going into the overnight period, we'll drop down to about 70 going into Tuesday morning, where we'll see more 90s tomorrow, slightly more humid with better chances of thunderstorms up in the northwest. With your first alert forecast from News Channel 10, I am meteorologist Sheldon Brashears.

0: I want you people to know how hard it is to do a show while the Knicks are in the NBA Finals. The Knicks pulled out 105-104. They're up 2-0 on the San Antonio Spurs. Games now head to New York. Heartbreaking loss for the San Antonio Spurs. They were down. They had a huge rush at the end. Missed a shot at the end. The Knicks hold on by the skin of their teeth. 105-104, Knicks now up 2-0 as they head back to the Garden. No team has ever come back from a 2-0 deficit on the road, which means that if the Knicks blow this, they'll be the first. Spoken like a longtime suffering Knicks fan. I can't believe this is happening.
1: Realize the sacrifice I'm giving to host this show. I turned off the Knick game so I could concentrate on the show. Spurs beat the Knicks 115-111. Now game four, I guess, is Wednesday night. So every single visiting team has won the game. So we've had 3 games, and the Knicks won the 2 on the road. Now the Spurs have won in New York. So a home team has yet to win a game, so that's a little odd. But Spurs beat the Knicks 115-111 in Game 3. Yes, President Trump was there. I saw Robert Kraft was there. What was Robert Kraft doing there? Shouldn't he be a the owner of the Patriots? Shouldn't he be a Celtics fan? What was he doing sitting in the front row? I saw with President Trump, I saw Doug Burgum. Looked like one of his granddaughters was there. President Trump's granddaughters was there next to him. That's right. I'm assuming I didn't. I was just right on the monitor before the show. Who else did I see there? That's sweet. Was pretty. James Dolan, the owner of the Knicks, was there. But yeah, so Knicks lose. Now I can go back to concentrating on the show. I was concentrating the whole time. Paul in Zanesville, you were on America at Night. Thanks for checking in.
2: Good evening, McGraw. Yeah, evening, what a sir. Great topic with the birds, you know. But I heard one time, I can't Google it or anything right now because I'm listening to your show on my phone because my radio has a ball game on.
1: Okay.
2: So I can't listen to it. Yeah, and I heard that cockroaches have been around longer than dinosaurs. And I just didn't know if that was true. And, like, you mean you're doing a great job. You're hitting it out of the park. So I know that's a strange question, but me and my wife are both bird watchers. They're kind of mean, you know. Sometimes they look like they're fighting, but that's not what they're doing. You know, I tried to explain that to my wife. But what a great guest you just had there, man. Hey, as always, thank you.
1: Thank you, Paul. Yeah, I should have asked him about cockroaches. I did not ask him. I apologize. Maybe next time we have him on. But that's a legit question, right? They always say cockroaches survived the fallout from the meteor. So there you go. I thought that was bizarre, right? I mean, birds are descendants of dinosaurs. When you think about it, I guess it makes sense, right? You look at a chicken and you see the legs of a chicken. You're like, yeah, dinosaurs. I kind of never would have thought of that. An ostrich, right? An ostrich doesn't. It's a bird. It runs. It's got a big old neck. It's got some talons. Doesn't fly. An ostrich, right? An ostrich is a descendant of a dinosaur. I guess, right? Never looked at things like that before. So there you go. All right, let's get some text messages. Let's see here. New Mexico checks in. So Trump once again displayed his grace and his dignity in the interview with Kristen Welker. What a pig. Here's one in St. Louis. Crows have funerals. There's one from Illinois. Great show as always. Stay safe and sweet. Thank you very much. Here's another one. Thanks for the rib recipe. It was a giant hit this weekend. Oh, you betcha. If you're taking a poll, I say let Scott speak his mind. You let everyone else talk politics. That is true. I do let everybody else talk politics, but I'm trying to get Scott to expand his horizon. That was the whole point of all this. Wisconsin checks in. I was wondering what your favorite Seinfeld episode is. So many. My top two are the Soup Nazi and the Keith Hernandez episode. I like the Keith Hernandez episodes. But I would have to tell you that my favorite episodes was the... When George and Jerry decide to write the pilot and Right. It was a show writing about a show writing about a show. I thought that was really very, very funny. And then there was a scene early on in the series where George is looking for a job, and they're sort of talking about all the things he can do. And George says, you know, I could be an announcer. You know, all those good comments I make during the baseball game. And Jerry says, yeah, you do make good. You do make good comments, but they usually give those jobs to broadcasters and ball players. Yeah. I could be an announcer. You know all those good comments I make. That show is so brilliant on so many levels. That show was just—it was brilliant. It was absolutely brilliant. And how the word of mouth came to be. You know that show is. Is it 30 years old? Wait, went off the air in, what, 98? Right? We're looking at, is that possible? It's I never do math on, right, 98 to 108 to 18 to 28. We're going 30 years soon. That's going on 30 years that show went off the air. Wow. How about them apples? Holy mackerel. All right, 1-844-2-McGraw, 1-844-262-4729. Tony in Montreal. Just calling to put some salve on my wounds. Tony, welcome to the show.
3: How you doing? Were you being punished tonight?
1: I was. It was very difficult to do a radio show while you're kind of rooting for the Knicks.
3: Yeah, I know. But yesterday you had the screen turned around. Did you have it actually facing you tonight?
1: Oh, no. I had it. I watched all the pregame, and then I came down here and I watched some of the first half, and then I couldn't do it, so I had to turn it off. I couldn't concentrate, so I had to turn it off.
3: Well, I'm the reverse. I missed the pregame, and I missed the first, I believe, quarter, and a little. I got to the second quarter like with 10 minutes because I had stuff to do. Obviously, tonight in St. Leo, being that I have to obviously try to, I guess, be productive and hard because I'm going from the Knicks to the Vegas team, you know, nightly. But as I was watching this game, I was like, you know, it's like when you're a fan of any team, it's hard to keep your emotions in check, and it's also hard to, you know, keep the disappointment down. Obviously, you could tell I'm thinking all the time that these great athletes can come back, and I was watching them and hoping they would come back, but clock runs out, and you know, the other team got the best of the shooting tonight, so it's not.
1: Well,
3: it's not
1: here's easy. Here's what you know. I root for teams that are never in any close games, so I'm not used to this, you know, nervous Nelly deal. So I don't really know how to handle it when my team's, you know, and it's a close game. You get all angst wise. I'd much rather watch two other teams that I'm not involved with just to watch a good game. I don't. You know, when the Kansas City Chiefs are in the Super Bowl playing the, you know, whoever, I don't really care. I'm just looking for a good game. I just enjoy the game. You can't really enjoy the game when you have a rooting interest.
3: But, McGraw, I'm with you on that. Like, when you have a rooting interest, right, especially some of these maniacs that have money on the line, I don't have any money on the line. It's just pure fanship, if that is the word, or pure interest. And you're right. You're watching the game, but it's not really enjoyable. I even said that to you when I was watching the Canadians. I was actually happy the game was over. Whether they lost or did not win, I was just happy it was over. You know, like that, like you're saying, you're watching every crescendo and every staccato, and it's definitely up and down. And then at the end of the night, you go, okay, phew, that's over. I don't have to be this stressed for another 2 hours, you know, because that is it. When your team hasn't won since 1973, and in the Canadians 1993, you really want them to win. You know, like you definitely want that streak to end. And you know, like there's some teams that haven't won since 1967, like the Maple Leafs. So
1: yeah,
3: you know,
1: that's crazy.
3: Know what it's like when you don't have that winning tradition all the time. I'd rather watch, like you say, two teams play, and you don't really care what happens. That's pretty much what I
1: Crazy.
3: At least you can eat your food, right?
1: Yeah, I hear you. All right, thanks, Tony. Hang in there. I'll talk to you later. All right, let's go to the, we got some voicemails. Now, look, here's the deal. There's a new part of the show that I really enjoy because a lot of people call in, either can't call in because the show was delayed or for whatever reason can't call in because they're listening and they're busy. So when we're not here, we put the phones on voicemail, and you can leave a voicemail, and you can say your piece, and then we'll edit it up and get it on the air. So same number as the text, same number as the phone calls for the phone lines, 1-844-2-McGraw. So lock it into your phone, and, you know, if it's Tuesday during the day and you thought of something that you want to chime in about, just give us a phone call, and then we'll cut it up and we'll put it on the air. All right, let's go right down the line here. Joe, line one, text message. Joe, what do you got for us?
4: What did the D stand for in D-Day? Answer, nothing. It was just an intensifier. Have a good night.
1: Well, he asked me a trivia question. He didn't give me a chance to respond. I was going to say D meant nothing. I didn't know that. I also didn't know. I for the longest time, I always wanted to know why they called it Utah Beach and Omaha Beach. Living in Omaha for a time, I always was curious as to why they called it Omaha Beach. And the story was that was it Eisenhower or one of the generals was planning it, and they were two servicemen cleaning the vents or painting the office, and he asked them, where are they from? And one said Utah, one said Omaha. And so he called one Omaha Beach and one Utah Beach. Sounds plausible. I don't know if it's true, but I'd love to know why they called it Omaha Beach. Scott is still banned from the live phone calls, but we are allowing him to call in on the text line. Scott, what do you got for us?
5: I was just reading the book by Benny Morris, The Birth of the Palestinian Refugee Problem. 1947 and 1949, and he seems to be saying, I mean, he says, yes, there were massacres, the Israelis committed massacres, women and children were killed, but I think he's saying it wasn't intentional, it wasn't systematic, it wasn't like, it's just that they were poorly trained or something, you know. I find that a little hard to believe, though.
1: Thanks, Scott. Thanks for the uplifting phone call. Let's go to Doug. Doug's on. Doug, what do you got for us? Doug?
6: Yeah, I'm a girl. Doug from Wisconsin. I really enjoyed the Roger Flemmer story the other night, comparing him to Les Messman. And you said you had another one to tell. It's probably even funnier. And you said remind you, so I'm reminding you. So I hope you can tell us tonight.
1: All right. So
6: thanks again. Right. Have a good day.
1: Bye-bye. Sorry, Doug. All right, so here's my other... there was another story I was going to tell, but I'll tell the other Roger Flemmer story. So Roger Flemmer was a... what was the other story I was just going to tell? I forget. So Roger Flemmer was the farm director at a radio station I was working at. I just got into radio. And back in the day, farm directors were legendary. I mean, they were stars, right? Like Les Nessman. I mean, just superstars. And Roger Flemmer had been in the market in Omaha for eons, and he was known throughout the land. And they decided to run this was at the same time that the movie Boogie Nights, remember the movie Boogie Nights with Dirk Diggler? Remember that Boogie Nights? It was a movie about pornography and in the early days of like porn stars. It was a very disturbing movie. Starred Burt Reynolds and a couple of others. It was a very, very popular movie at the time. At that same time, the radio station started running a promotion for Have Lunch with Roger Flemmer. And what they did was that you would go to certain convenience stores and fill out the postcard and then send it back to the radio station. And Roger Flemmer would then pick a name out of a hat, and you would have lunch with Roger Flemmer. And it was a way to, you know, drive people to the convenience stores. And so he got thousands and thousands and thousands and thousands of these cards. And so I was in charge of, like, every Tuesday he had to pick a card out, and he would name the person who then got lunch with Roger Flemmer. And so I bring in this box, I mean, thousands and thousands each week. And he sticks his hand in, and he talked like he was very official, and he talked like this, and he pulls out the card, and he says, "Today's winner for lunch with Roger Flemmer is Dirk Diggler. Dirk, you have won lunch with Roger Flemmer." Somebody had wrote in the name Dirk Diggler. And if you'd seen the movie Boogie Nights, if you didn't see the movie Boogie Nights, you really don't know who Dirk Diggler is. But if you saw the movie Boogie Nights, that's a funny reference. So I just, every time I see the old guys from the old station, we always tell that story about Dirk Diggler. Roger Flemmer and Dirk Diggler are going to lunch together. America at Night, back in a moment.

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8: This story is brewing. Texas Tech quarterback Brendan Sorsby was banned from playing college football after he admitted to betting on his Texas Tech football team. Well, he sued and he won a temporary injunction. Now Big Ten athletic directors want to ban any team from playing Texas Tech. The University of Georgia has sent out a notice saying that it's banning its teams from scheduling any future games.

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5: For L.A. Mayor is set. I'm Sue Guzman, Fox News. Progressive City Council member Nithya Raman has advanced to the November runoff against Los Angeles Mayor Karen Bass, setting up a matchup between two Democrats and a former political allies to run the struggling city of nearly 4 million people.
6: Raman responded essentially saying that their fight continues, and Bass's campaign was already on the attack after Raman pushed ahead of Spencer Pratt by about 3,000 votes after ballot dumps over the weekend. Bass's campaign said, quote, a campaign against Nithya Raman, who allows encampments near schools and cuts the police force, is one Mayor Bass is looking forward to winning. So Bass appearing to be confident there.
5: Fox's Christina Coleman, the outcome means former reality TV personality and Republican Spencer Pratt's out of the running. His candidacy had drawn national attention because of his celebrity and willingness to challenge liberal governance in a city dominated by Democrats. The buzz did not translate into enough votes, however, to make the runoff. Israel and Iran have halted strikes against each other. This is after President Trump demanded the two honor the ceasefire agreement on Monday. More from Fox's Lucas Tomlinson.
7: An exclusive interview with Jesse Waters. Vice President J.D. Vance says he's confident a deal could be worked out soon.
8: The Iranians don't want this war to continue. It's not in their best interest. And I think they're coming to the table, putting some real things on the table. We're, of course, going to verify.
7: President Trump telling Fox News, what I would suggest to Iran, you've shot your missiles. That's enough. Get back to the table and make a deal. Final negotiations on peace are proceeding, subject to ignorance or stupidity getting in its way. The Wall Street Journal reports Trump first called Israeli Prime Minister Benjamin Netanyahu after the missile attack with a message, stand down, but later shifted his tone to keep it limited.
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2: President Trump nominating Todd Blanch to be Attorney General. Blanch has been serving as acting AG following Pam Bondi's ouster. Chairman of the Senate Judiciary Committee, Chuck Grassley, releasing a statement on the nomination, describing Blanch as well qualified and dedicated to restoring the rule of law. Blanch was confirmed as the Deputy Attorney General last year, largely along party lines. South Carolina Lieutenant Governor Pamela Yvette facing an uphill battle for the Republican nomination for the state's top office. Fox's Alexandria Hoff explains.
3: Even with President Trump's 11th hour endorsement in this race, it is unlikely that tomorrow's vote will produce a Republican nominee for governor. That is because South Carolina requires a 50% threshold for the nominee to achieve, and that is mathematically improbable right now for anyone to achieve that. There are five prominent Republicans on the ballot, including the state's long-serving Attorney General Alan Wilson, Congresswoman Nancy Mace, Congressman Ralph Norman, businessman Rom Rennie, and current Lieutenant Governor Pamela Yvette, who earned President Trump's endorsement just days ago as early voting was already underway. President Trump joined a tele-rally that included Yvette last hour. A Truth Social post today credited her as the only South Carolina gubernatorial candidate to endorse me as soon as I launched my 2024 presidential campaign.
2: And also Hulk Hogan. They're learning a little bit more about their investigation into the death of the professional wrestler. Fox's Tom Graham explains.
4: Professional wrestler Hulk Hogan died of natural causes. That's according to a newly released report by police in Clearwater, Florida. His real name is Terry Bollea. The 71-year-old's family says he suffered from several health problems leading up to his passing last year, including leukemia, pneumonia, and kidney failure. The release of the report closes the case on his death. Hogan was perhaps the WWE's biggest star and helped professional wrestling gain mainstream acceptance. Tom Graham, Fox News.
2: I'm Sue Guzman. This is Fox News.
5: A Wellington man killed Saturday when the vehicle he was driving went off the road, rolled down an embankment in Collingsworth County. 59-year-old Alfredo Saldana was heading west on CRW when the crash occurred. The road was wet and muddy, and according to the Texas Department of Public Safety, Saldana was traveling at a speed unsafe for those conditions. He was taken to Collingsworth General Hospital, where he died from the injuries sustained in that crash. He was not wearing a seatbelt. That crash is still being investigated. Dozens of environmental laws being waived in order to speed construction of border barriers and roads through Big Bend National Park and Big Bend Ranch State Park.
6: For the first time in American history, the government has cast aside dozens of environmental protections within a national park.
5: Lake Enjordo with the Center for Biological Diversity says that work in the parks is universally opposed to people living in the area due to the natural border barriers. He says the only people benefiting from the construction are the contractors being paid to pave over our natural heritage. For KGNC News, I'm Michael J. Stevens. KGNC.
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8: All right, we're back home, settled in our home studio, ready to take on another week of shows. Thanks for staying up late with us, America at Night. McGraw-Milhaven. A little bit later on, we're going to go to Bangor, Maine. Check in with a political reporter from the Bangor Daily News to find out more. They've got a primary up there in Michigan, and everyone's talking about Graham Plattner. That's where we're going to start off this Monday with Scott McFarlane, who joins us every Monday to chew on the news of the week. Former CBS newsman. He's now on Substack. He's on YouTube. He's everywhere. He's also with us on Monday. Scott, welcome back to America at Night.
9: Hey, McGraw. Good to be here.
8: You betcha. Let's start off with that Graham Plattner. Democrats got a problem. He's staying in the race, and it looks like he has just enough support to cause a problem. How do you see it?

0: Did I lose you?
1: I'm back. Sorry about the glitch on my end. Got some hardware problem here, but I think I fixed it.
0: All right, good. All right, good. So starting again, 3-2-1, Graham Plattner, the primary's tomorrow. He has just enough support to cause trouble. What do you think?
1: Probably was a bad sign I was silent after you asked the first time, because Graham Plattner really, it's an uncertain trajectory, isn't it? I mean, there have been these allegations against him, which he vociferously denies, but for Democrats, this is the pivotal race, McGraw. If they're going to win back the U.S. Senate, this is a must win in Maine, not a want to win, but a must win. And if they emerge from the primary with a candidate that is wounded already, Susan Collins has shown she knows how to persevere and win tough races. She did it 6 years ago. She did it 6 years before that. This could be trouble. And I don't know how the Democrats navigate it, because the energy is still there behind Plattner.
0: Yeah. And the other thing, too, is, you know, he's a veteran. He's been very truthful about his PTSD. You certainly don't want to put a litmus test where, I mean, nobody's perfect. But how far do these go? And then, of course, you have to deal with the Ken Paxton thing, right? They have their own problems on the other side. It sort of negates criticizing Ken Paxton when you have your own Graham Plattner in the race. I mean, this is sort of, the Democrats are in a no-win situation here.
1: And it's ultimately an older demographic in Maine. A lot of women over the age of 60 who are going to decide who wins this election. So allegations that come with, you know, a strain of misogyny, a strain of chauvinism, don't help that cause. It also really disarms Democrats of their opportunity to more vociferously criticize Ken Paxton if the Texas Republicans can simply respond, well, what about Graham Plattner? Much different set of accusations. Much different. Ken Paxton was impeached partly over his. He's enmeshed in a very ugly battle with his ex-wife. Graham Plattner's are different, but in politics, we don't see nuance. These things could ultimately be made into false equivalencies.
0: Yeah, no, that's a good point. Let's move on to Bill Pulte, who was named acting head of the Director of National Intelligence. Republicans pushing back on that. What do we know about this?
1: This is a mess. In part because the president has injected this nomination into the worst possible window of time. Bill Pulte is a polarizing figure. He's a MAGA loyalist who runs a federal housing finance agency, does not appear to have intelligence or national security experience, and that's going to concern Republicans who want an intelligence to be the, you know, director of national intelligence. So he's got some concerns inside his own party. Democrats don't like him at all. They think he's unqualified. They think he's politically tethered to Trump, which makes him, they think, not the best choice to be charged with national intelligence. The problem gets exacerbated, though, McGraw, because this Friday, like this week, is the deadline for Congress to reauthorize to extend critical foreign intelligence surveillance tools. They've been at a stalemate for months on this. The deadline's finally here, and here's a complication. They've put Bill Pulte as the nominee for Director of National Intelligence. I don't know where they get the Democratic votes to extend those surveillance tools by Friday. Democrats are universally going to say no because of Bill Pulte, and this leaves us at an impasse that could get dangerous.
0: There's also Don Bacon, Republican from Nebraska. He's a wild card. He's not running anymore. A Republican to vote any way he wants. He's been critical, saying that if you drop Bill Pulte, we'll be able to get this FISA thing through.
1: Yeah, he's injected with the truth serum you get when you're retiring from Congress, and you are more equipped to say what you feel. And Don Bacon has a long history of being a moderating force here, somebody who will buck his party when he has to in a very purple part of America, in Omaha. But he's also speaking for a broader subset. He has the ability to speak his mind because he's not running for re-election. There are Republicans who are running for re-election who'd like to express that same sentiment, but they don't want to run afoul of their voters back home.
0: Yeah, so we'll see how all that plays out. Did I see there's another lawsuit for this UFC fight?
1: Yeah, and so the deadline for the Department of Justice, the Trump administration, to respond is exactly 24 hours from now. They've got to do it by 9 p.m. Eastern on Tuesday. This is being filed by a couple of community organizers from Virginia who live in close proximity to the White House, and they're arguing that it's unlawful, that the White House didn't get proper congressional approval, do the proper environmental studies, do all the things you need to do to have that big an event on White House federal grounds. They're also arguing it's deeply corrupt. They use the words deeply corrupt, saying that this is going to enrich businesses with close ties to the president. The UFC is one of those businesses. Paramount, which will be streaming the fighting, is another one of those businesses that's closely tied to the White House. So they're arguing a level of corruption here that requires the court to intervene. But I got to tell you, it's the 11th hour. I mean, you can see the enormity of that venue on the South Lawn. The tickets have been sold. The fencing's going up. To cancel it now by court order would be, well, that'd be a provocative thing. But the plaintiffs and their lawyer are bullish. They think the law's on their side and that the court will have no choice.
0: Kind of sounds like they're saying they didn't get a permit from City Hall for this thing.
1: Oh, it really sounds like that, doesn't it? And that's, to a degree, a version of what they're arguing, that you needed to get the environmental study. You needed Congress to authorize this type of use of federal lands for a for-profit company. It didn't happen. Is the judge going to look at this and go, I think you're right about this, but I'm not sure you have standing to sue? That's going to be the big thing, McGraw. Do these two community activists in Virginia have the legal footing to file this case? Maybe if Congress filed this case, maybe the court would say you have standing. Or maybe if some other powerful government official filed it, maybe they'd have standing. We'll see if two Virginians, one of whom is a military veteran, can stand up in court and say, I am the justifiable plaintiff you need to act on.
0: I still think the biggest issue are the bugs, the humidity, and then I was reading someone's worried about the bats. I mean, that's a bigger issue than anything else.
1: Well, let me just speak as somebody who's spooked out by bats. That's always the biggest issue for me. I don't care what the context is. There are a lot of issues with the environment in which this is going to be happening. It's summer in the city. It's a swamp to begin with. But the good news for the White House is they're projecting a temperature of about 68 degrees by fight time. That should be fine.
0: All right, good. So we can worry about the Nats some other time. Any news on the slush fund? What's the latest there?
1: Two big court hearings this week. One is Wednesday in Washington, D.C., a lawsuit brought by a government watchdog group that wants a court order to halt the slush fund indefinitely. I'm not sure that watchdog group is going to have what I mentioned earlier. We'll have standing. The court will view as the proper plaintiff for this matter. On Friday in Virginia, different story. A former prosecutor and some other groups that believe they are being disadvantaged by this slush fund, they've sued, saying that only friends of the president will qualify for this slush fund, and that's unlawful, that anybody should be able to qualify. I'm not sure if they have standing, but they've already secured a judge's order to pause the fund until a hearing on Friday morning in Virginia. Watch this one. That's the one that could move. But I'm actually most curious about what's going on in Florida. In Miami, the federal court there, 35 retired federal judges have asked the court in Miami to investigate whether the whole lawsuit by Trump against his own IRS, the one that gave rise to this slush fund, was, in their words, quote, collusion, fraud, and a deception by Trump. That the lawsuit was bogus. It was a cover for the creation of a slush fund and to exonerate Trump from future IRS audits. The judge is interested enough to ask for filings to be submitted by Friday. Let's see if the judge doesn't launch a full bore investigation into all this.
0: Scott McFarland, our guest, for a couple more minutes, former CBS newsman. I want to ask you about the Kristen Welker interview yesterday, but more of a style question. I was distracted by the hee-haw set they were on. Is that a White House thing? Do you think NBC brought in the bales of hay? What about that backdrop? Is that a normal thing when you do an interview like this?
1: First of all, you cannot be credited enough with the strong hee-haw reference there. That was excellent. The show of my youth. God bless you for bringing that one up. That was a site selection disaster. Let me pull back the curtain a little bit. Here in network news, there's like dozens of people involved with those remote network broadcasts, dozens of people. But nobody saw the metal roof and the weather report and thought it'd be a time to change the venue is shocking to me. Not surprising, shocking. They had to know that was a risk and that that's what was going to happen. It really was a distraction. I think it infused that interview with all kinds of bad energy and intensity, and maybe that contributed to him storming off at the end, though I think his storming off was more attributed to Kristen Welker really pressing him on his 2020 election lies. But terms of site selection, that would have been more fitting for Hee Haw. And honestly, the more I think about it, McGraw, it feels like that was a skit on Hee Haw, the way that whole thing played out.
0: I was expecting Roy Clark to sort of chime in with a banjo all of a sudden. I mean, that's
1: with the banjo. Yeah.
0: It's all right. Good. At least you and I are on the same page. Lastly, Scott, I got to ask you about 60 Minutes. We touched on it last week. You're I don't know how biased you are or impartial you are, because as a former CBS newsman, but I mean, you're watching this play out in slow motion. What are your thoughts as a former CBS newsman, as a network guy watching all this?
1: I've been trying to keep my powder dry, but this is a potential disaster. This is like holding a winning lottery ticket next to a flame so you can get a better look at it. You can see it better, but you better not burn and destroy the thing, because you can't get it back. They are playing with fire. Firing Scott Pelley, no matter your thoughts on that, is not the first firing of this month. They fired two other correspondents. Anderson Cooper left. They're down to just three people. They've lost a lot of goodwill. It's a wave of bad publicity, a wave that could do as much damage as the changes do. And I'm not sure how they get ready for week one with partial staff, new leadership, distrust, a morale problem. And oh, by the way, I know a lot of people, a lot of my friends are still there. There's waves of layoffs they fear are coming here, too, because of the decline in television. Just a tough beat, and I hope it survives.
0: Well, and here's the other thing that so many people have made this mistake is, if they're trying to sort of bring in the conservative viewer or the viewer who wasn't watching by doing this, they're not doing that. All they're doing is destroying the people who were going to watch it. So it's sort of a train wreck, right? They're destroying the audience they had, but they're not really going to get the audience they want.
1: That's an impossible thing to do. Yeah, I came up in radio in the 90s like a lot of people. I was a board operator helping the local affiliate carry the Rush Limbaugh show. I pushed the buttons to run the commercials. Anybody could have tried to put a different show on a different station. Nobody was going to lure Rush's audience over to them doing conservative talk. Nobody's going to lure Fox News's audience doing conservative focused news. It's an unwinnable battle. You can't beat the giant. So I'm not sure if this is even a good strategy, and I'm not sure they're implementing that strategy, even if they're trying to.
0: Yeah, no, it's a good point. Good to see that there is life after being a board op for Rush. You and I started at the same place. You went to network news, and I ended up doing this, so God love you, Scott McFarland.
1: We're both watching Hee Haw, so we got that going for us.
0: Scott McFarland, Substack, YouTube, and with us every Monday. Scott, good stuff. Thanks for coming in, as always.
1: Thanks, McGraw.
0: You got it. There you go. Scott McFarland, the radio man, so you can trust him. All right, here's what we're going to do. In the next half hour, we're going to go to Bangor, Maine, and check in with one of the political writers for the Bangor Daily. Let me get his official title here. For the Bangor Daily News, we're going to do a deep dive into Graham Plattner. Just what are these allegations? Just how truthful they are? How much are rumors? How much are innuendo? How much are social media sort of hype? And how much of it is actually true? And where does it all stand from there? We're going to go and do that. And the next hour, we've got a great story. His first book was a New York Times best-selling book, and he came back with this second story. It's The Story of Birds, A New History from Their Dinosaur Origins to the Present. And oddly enough, a fascinating conversation about birds and how they are the descendants of dinosaurs. We'll do all that. We got lots to get to. Just getting started. McGraw on America at Night, back in a moment.
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0: Hey, this is something we've been talking about the last couple of weeks, but a new State Department report confirms it. A new State Department report that was commissioned by Congress as part of their duties for appropriations, has a report, the State Department, Trump's State Department, says that Iran, Russia, and China and affiliated non-state actors employ anti-Semitic symbols, graffiti, threats, and online propaganda to invoke fear, outrage, and polarize societies and erode public trust. emails seeking, they said, we don't comment on congressional reports or correspondence, a State Department says. But with the rise of social media, there is a growing concern that Russia, China, and Iran are exploiting social divisions to weaken democratic societies from within. So, are we really as anti-Semitic as we portray, or are these bots and social media infecting our brains and trying to amplify and to divide us? Interesting. Who runs these things? Not me. Zuckerberg and Elon Musk and all these big boys, right, who sit at the feet of Donald Trump. They're the ones who are amplifying the hate and making it harder for us to cut a deal with Iran, China, Russia, and everybody else. It is a national security issue, one in which no one seems to be paying attention to, but they're using our own media outlets, our own social media, to sow distrust and to divide the homeland. And yet they go dine with President Trump and hang out with President Trump, and they're the ones spreading all this hate and allowing it to happen. A new State Department report, sure, will make news in the next couple of days. But something we've talked about here for the last couple of months, as you see it online, it's not the United States. It's the Tokyo Rose, and we're just buying into it. Stay right there. We'll go to Bangor, Maine, find out more about this Graham Plattner and just how much trouble are the Democrats in. We'll do that coming up here in just a minute. America at Night, back in a moment.
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6: Not a bad morning across the area. Some pretty pleasant temperatures, quiet weather conditions. Going to be another very warm day, not quite as hot as the triple digits we had yesterday, but we'll look for a high of 94. We do have a little better chance of catching some evening thunderstorms. We've got around 30% on rain chances this evening. And then we'll drop down to low near 70. It will be another hot one tomorrow. With sunny skies, we'll see highs in the upper 90s to around 100. With your first alert forecast from News Channel 10, I'm Doppler Day. 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
8: Well, if you want to know about Maine politics, then you talk to our next guest. He is politics editor of the Bangor Daily News, and he is the gold standard when it comes to Maine and political reporting. Michael Shepherd, welcome to America at Night.
9: Hey, thank you very much for having me.
8: Maine is an interesting state. They got ranked choice voting and a couple of other odd rules that we'll get to in a second. But let's talk Graham Plattner, because everybody wants to know. And here's what's confusing as you look at this from outside of Maine. There's a whole lot of smoke, but what's true and what isn't true? What has Graham Plattner admitted to doing, and what has he been saying recently? Give us a little rundown of all of the other things he has been saying and he has admitted to with all of these scandals.
9: That's a complicated question. Right now. We have to go back.
8: Let's do it this way. Let's start with the text messages, because that seemed to be the thing that sort of started all this. He did admit some things, but what did he actually admit?
9: Sure. So yeah, this started, you know, about 10 days ago with a couple of stories. The Wall Street Journal and New York Times were kind of racing on this story about him sending sexually explicit text messages to other women early in his marriage. His wife had told someone who worked for the campaign, a former state representative up here, who also featured in the October series of controversies around Graham Plattner. That was the Reddit posts and the Nazi link tattoo, right? So this was kind of almost a continuation of that. And, of course, the New York Times came out with a story earlier, last week now. Sorry, it's all running together for me at this point.
8: Sure.
9: The stories about women accusing him of toxic behavior, you know, one accusing him of physical intimidation. He's admitted to, you know, some of the things that were alleged in that story, including, you know, heavy drinking and not being the best boyfriend. He's denied the sort of more serious accusations of physical intimidation. That's, you know, yanking a former girlfriend off out of a cab, or you know, grabbing her by the shoulders. So he's denied sort of that most serious conduct, but has been pretty open with his struggles with PTSD coming out of the military, and has sort of linked that to that. So in a nutshell, that's where we stand on the Graham Plattner situation there.
8: There's also some allegations of some inappropriate texting to children. What's that rumor going around? And has he acknowledged that at all?
9: Well, that's unfounded. He had a profile on the messaging app Kik, and Kik, of course, has been it's a messaging app that has been used in sexual, you know, predation cases and things like that. But that's not, you know, there's only evidence that he had a profile on it. He had a shirtless profile picture on it. But there's no evidence that he messaged anyone who was underage or anything like that at this point.
8: Let's talk about before all this happened. He was well in the lead of the polls. What's been the reaction to some of the voters?

0: voters up in Maine since this all has happened?
1: Yeah, I mean, it's been kind of what you would expect, I think, in this era, right? I mean, he's still drawing big crowds. The people who are with him are still with him. I think most Democrats in the state, when faced with the choice of Graham Plattner versus Susan Collins, fast forward to November, would probably vote for him. I think it's really about the voters in the middle. And after Tuesday, it's going to be about the voters in the middle, right? Susan Collins has always outkicked her coverage when it comes to how Republicans poll in this state, which is much more of a Democratic leaning state than it was when she found it, certainly in 1996 when she was elected, but just before the Trump era. So I think that the coalition around her is changing. She was able to kind of pull that race back from the brink in 2020, a race that a lot of people thought she was going to lose. She was down in every single poll and ended up beating her challenger by 9 points in a year where Joe Biden won the state by nearly that much, right? So she's proven to be a really good electoral performer. And so I think the real challenge now for Graham Plattner is, assuming he wins that nomination tomorrow, can he win the middle of that electorate that's been kind of tied to Collins in the past?
0: Yeah. Is his wife still with him?
1: Yes, sir.
0: Very much so.
1: She's been at events with him. She's made videos like looking at defending him here. She's all in. That's for sure.
0: Yeah. Explain ranked choice voting. Janet Mills is still on the ballot. Do they have ranked choice voting for the primaries? And what does that
1: do?
0: What does that do for the middle? I mean, explain that Rubik's Cube.
1: Yeah, so this is, it's obviously a primary, right? So Janet Mills is still in the race, and ranked choice voting gives you a little bit more license, right, to pick someone who might be more of a long shot. You can let that ballot string out and eventually get to the person you think is going to win. In this case, it's a three-way primary. You've got Plattner, you've got Governor Janet Mills, who suspended her campaign in April, and then we've got another candidate, actually, who was the 2024 nominee, the Democratic nominee against Angus King. So Angus King runs on an independent lineup here. So he was a long shot candidate essentially in that race. His name is a Democrat named David Costello, who's barely campaigned, barely raised money, has been polling around 5% or maybe less. So there was a poll out today that had Mills at about 15. Amazing that this is being polled, right? And just like everything up here, high interest. And Plattner was hanging out around, I think it was 60% or so. So he's obviously in very little danger here. I feel like even if it goes to a ranked choice count, meaning on election night he gets less than 50% of the vote. So we have lots of interesting races up here that are crowded with ranked choice voting this year. This is probably the least interesting one, sort of electorally, but it's the one we're talking about here, that's for sure.
0: And then what's the rule where even if he wins, he can take himself off the ballot at some point this summer?
1: He can do that. I think it's pretty unlikely at that point. He'll hold all the cards. So, but yes, you can. Parties can replace a candidate who drops out of the race after, for about a month after the election. So, it's usually used for the legislature, right? You hold your place on the ballot and you go find someone who actually wants to run for the seat. Used a lot. There are some notable examples here of lawmakers who have been elected that way, but we've never seen that for a high office like this, so it's pretty unprecedented to invoke those rules. It's really meant for an emergency. Someone dies or drops out or something like that.
0: So gotcha.
1: It would really be a pretty shocking outcome, I think, at this point.
0: He's been very forthcoming with his struggles with PTSD. How long ago was that, and was drinking involved? And has he talked about his drinking, and/or has he stopped drinking?
1: I don't think he certainly hasn't stopped. I mean, I've seen photos of him on the trail, but I think he has said that he struggled with alcohol, around about a decade ago. He did some tours of duty as a defense contractor as well. And reestablished himself in Maine, around 2020, 21, that area. So he's been back here for a while doing what he does. He's an oyster farmer. And it's been, I would say, 5 to 10 years where he was kind of in that sort of period of his life.
0: Yeah. And then the other question, I guess, is Democrats, the nervous Nelly Democrats, have to be wondering if there's another shoe to drop after the election.
1: Well, that's the problem. I think, and the problem for any campaign is when people are so fearful of the next thing. And it, and the next thing doesn't have to be itself, right, the kill shot for a campaign. It's just the sort of din of this, and is there more? And he's certainly been asked during this campaign, is there more, is there more, is there more? There was more, right? And again, people have their sort of level of risk aversion and their risk tolerance. And it's you know, when you see it yourself. I think that this has not been, at least to now, right, not been bad enough to end his campaign. I think it's certainly, you talk to a lot of Democrats here, lawmakers, operatives, I mean, they may be hanging with him, but look, I think everyone thinks that this is going to be a tougher road than it was a few weeks ago against Susan Collins, who's been a real electoral titan up here.
0: Yeah, well, talk to me about how she has been able to sort of straddle that fence as an independent. She caucuses with the Republicans, and how she is able to keep winning a state that is a blue state, but they keep sending a, you know, quote unquote, a Republican to Washington, D.C. How has she been able to do that?
1: Yeah, I mean, she's a Republican's Republican. She's in leadership, right? She's obviously one of the more moderate Republicans left in Congress, and there aren't many left, right? A lot of them have been drummed out. I mean, heck, we just saw John Cornyn drummed out. He's right. No moderate, right? Or at least you wouldn't have thought that a few years ago. So I think it's a few things with Susan Collins. Number one, she has a very loyal team of people who work here almost separate of the party, right? And if you left them to their own devices, they wouldn't even really be, you know, affiliated with the Republican Party a lot of the time. They work with her and for her, and they have a really unique handle on the state. So I think that is one thing. I mean, they've also been able to manage the party here very well, in that she has not had a primary challenge this entire time, right? Never had a serious primary challenger who made it to Election Day. She's unopposed on this year's ballot. So she's been able to keep the party here, particularly since 2020, you know, happy enough with her to manage the vote she's taken, like convicting Donald Trump on his final impeachment charge, right? There was an upset in local party committees, but it was mostly squashed. So again, she's one of those people, I think, that the party here is realizing increasingly that, look, this might be the only Republican we can elect statewide here. I mean, it's a state controlled by Democrats. Democrats everywhere else right now. So I think the party is kind of realizing, right, the importance of that seat and what it may look like if someone like Susan Collins isn't the candidate up there. So I think it's a grand bargain for the party right now.
0: Yeah, and Agnes King, the other senator, he's an independent who caucuses with the Democrats. So there's a bit of an independent streak going on up there, up in Maine.
1: Yeah, and he was a governor before that. Then he was a longtime Democrat, became an independent because we were going to nominate, the Maine Democrats were going to nominate the former governor in 1994 to run for his old seat. So, and in that election, Angus King was the independent, the former Democratic governor was the Democratic nominee, and Susan Collins was the Republican nominee. She got third place in that election. So, yeah, it's Maine's a funny state like that.
0: Yeah, Janet Mills, from all accounts, seems to be a popular Democratic governor. She decided to run for Senate, saw the popularity of this Graham Plattner, and backed out. Now, with this going on, what is she saying?
1: Yeah, not much. I mean, she's been pretty scarce since dropping out of this race in April, and I mean, she's played with it a little bit. She's come out and said, look, I'm still on the ballot, but she has not actively campaigned in any way. She has not gotten out there in the past week since these sort of new shoes have dropped on Plattner. So I think one of her last big plays in that campaign was a round of attack ads, basically saying this guy's unelectable, and whether it's now or whether it's later, the Republicans are gonna use this stuff against him. And I think her supporters are having a little bit of an "I told you so" moment. But let's face it, right? She's in this position because she didn't run a very good campaign and he ran a better one. So I think there's a lot of factors in there. Her age, right? She would have been 79 when she took office. She would have been limited to one term. She sort of set that limit right up from the outset. So I think in the post-Joe Biden party, there was a little there was a little crack in the door because of that for someone like Graham Plattner, and he took advantage.
0: Yeah, but I mean, there's no doubt, right, that people are calling him a Democratic Trump. I don't know if that's the case, but he does have a popular streak to him, does he not?
1: Absolutely. I mean, I think he is, you know, likening anyone to Trump, right, is difficult in politics. I think a lot of people have made those comparisons, but you know, with a lot of people, and it certainly doesn't fit super cleanly with Graham Plattner. But I do think that he is what the kind of person that Democrats are seeing as an antidote to Trump, right? Why can't we have our own jerk because they've got theirs, right? And I think that is a little bit of. And that's reductive too, but I think that people are a little more tolerant of behavior that they may not have tolerated before because of the occupant of the White House and what Republicans have been willing to forgive too. So I think this is definitely an example of, you know, the backlash to the backlash a little bit.
0: Yeah, yeah. He's an oyster farmer, but does he have any political experience? Right, we said he was in the military, an oyster farmer. Does he have any other background in terms of politics?
1: Not at all, really. I mean, he's someone who's donated to candidates here and there. He was the appointed harbor master, which is really like almost a ceremonial office here. And you know, if there's a problem in the water, you got to go fix it or find someone to go take care of it. So. Other than that, and being on the planning board in his little town, that's about it. So not really.
0: Yeah. But the National Democratic Party still backing him, correct? They still haven't turned their back on him, correct?
1: Yeah, and I don't expect them to, right? This is one of four seats, right? Ohio, Michigan, and North Carolina, Maine. There's really you can't really see a good path for Democrats to win the Senate without Maine. So I think that everyone is locked in this, right? Schumer recruited Mills, but he's riding with Plattner now because Plattner is going to be the nominee, barring some sort of shocker, story of the century tomorrow. So I think that everyone is kind of making their bed and just kind of hoping and praying that there's nothing that can derail this campaign. So, that's a big if right now for a candidate like Graham Plattner against a really good candidate like Susan Collins.
0: Michael Shepard, he is the go-to, the gold standard when it comes to politics reporting, the Banger Daily News. You want to know what's going on? You get to the local newspaper, man. He knows what's going on. Michael Shepard, thanks for joining us on a busy, busy night. I know you're going to have a busy day tomorrow. Thanks for spending a couple minutes with us today and laying the groundwork for us.
1: Thank you, sir.
0: You got it. Michael Shepard with the Banger Daily News. America at Night, back in a moment.
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0: Don't forget the text line is alive and well. 1-844-2-McGraw, 1-844-262-4729. You can sign up for the text message. It's a daily text message that Alex sends out each and every night and gives you a sense of who's going to be on the show. All you do is text your name and text us and say you want the roundup, anything like that. And then Alex will send you a link. You fill out that link, and you'll be on the list. It's as simple as that. Tomorrow, if you are signed up for the text message alerts, you will find out that on tomorrow's show, former Vice President Mike Pence is going to be joining us. He's out with a brand new book. So former Vice President Mike Pence is going to be joining us tomorrow on the show. And so keep your fingers crossed. I got word from his people late today, right before we were getting on the air, that he is going to be nice enough to join us. He's got a new book out. He's making the rounds. And he said, sure, he's an old radio guy, got his start in radio. Can't be all bad. I've always liked Mike Pence for that reason. There's his life after radio. Started off in radio, and he rose to vice president of the United States. So who knew? Stay right there. There is a new book out called The Story of Birds and How Birds Are Descendants of Dinosaurs. How does that make any sense? The book is called The Story of Birds. So The Story of Birds on the next America at Night. Our executive director is Tom DeLack tonight.

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3: The stage is set for November. I'm Ted Lindner, Fox News. Spencer Pratt is out. He's lost the Los Angeles mayoral race, with ballot counting continuing days after the race last week. Left-wing city council member Nithya Raman advanced and will face off with incumbent L.A. Mayor Karen Bass. Critics say something's not right about how long the voting took. First Assistant U.S. Attorney for the Central District of Columbia, Bill Asaley, says on Fox's The Ingram Angle, Attorney Asaley said the legalization of ballot harvesting in California is something to be looked at.
4: We have no chain of custody. They're not required to tell us who they are or how many ballots they collected. And so you have no idea who's receiving the ballot, completing the ballot, returning the ballot. And so all we have is the mail, the post office, delivering millions of ballots to the registrar of voters.
3: First-time voters in California able to register with any form of ID, including gym membership cards, insurance cards, and credit cards. Minnesota's Democrat Governor Tim Walz and Democrat Attorney General Keith Ellison accused of ignoring alleged fraud. That's the finding of a just-released report from the House Oversight Committee. Fox's Chad Pergram with more.
5: Apparently, you could only commit welfare fraud if you're white.
6: House Oversight Committee Chairman James Comer claims that the political Minnesota twins conveniently looked the other way.
5: Tim Walz and Keith Ellison knew that the beneficiaries of this particular fraud were the Somalis in Minnesota. That's a massive voting block for the Democrat Party to keep Minnesota blue, and they didn't want to do anything to rock the boat.
6: The report says state employees flagging the fraud faced retaliation and intimidation. The committee says Minnesota swindlers bilked the federal government out of a staggering $9 billion in Medicaid payments and $300 million in food dollars for the poor.
3: And Victor Wembanyama leads the San Antonio Spurs to a 115-111 victory of the New York Knicks in Game 3 of the NBA Finals in New York City. The Knicks now lead the series 2-1. Game 4 is Wednesday night. 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
3: Maine voters going to head to the polls in just hours. Critics coming after Democrats who continue to support Maine Senate candidate Graham Plattner after instances of sexual violence allegations came to light amid other controversies. Texas Republican Congressman Beth Van Dyne on the Fox Business Network's The Evening Edit reacted to the continued support for Plattner.
9: It's rich hearing from some of these Democrat men who are saying that even though he intimidated

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18: The weather today looking good for the morning hours, nice and pleasant. The temperatures will be rather warm to hot again this afternoon, probably not as many triple digits, but we'll see a high in the mid-90s for Amarillo. I think the best news is that rain chances go back up this evening, got those around 30%, so we'll be scanning the skies, hoping for rain. Low tonight, 70, and then tomorrow back to sunshine, heating up again, got us around 99. With your first alert forecast from News Channel 10, I'm Doppler Day.
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1: South Carolina Lieutenant Governor Pamela Yvette facing an uphill battle for the Republican nomination for the state's top office. Fox's Alexandria Hawk.
2: Even with President Trump's 11th hour endorsement in this race, it is unlikely that tomorrow's vote will produce a Republican nominee for governor. That is because South Carolina requires a 50% threshold for the nominee to achieve, and that is mathematically improbable right now for anyone to achieve that. There are five prominent Republicans on the ballot, including the state's long-serving Attorney General, Alan Wilson, Congresswoman Nancy Mace, Congresswoman Ralph Norman, businessman Rom Rennie, and current Lieutenant Governor Pamela Yvette, who earned President Trump's endorsement just days ago as early voting was already underway. President Trump joined a tele-rally that included Yvette last hour. A Truth Social post today credited her as the only South Carolina gubernatorial candidate to endorse me as soon as I launched my 2024 presidential campaign.
1: President Trump's $100,000 fee for H-1B visas has been struck down by a federal judge. The judge concluding Monday that the executive branch had exceeded its authority. I'm Sue Guzman. This is Fox News.
3: A Wellington man killed Saturday when the vehicle he was driving went off the road, rolled down an embankment in Collingsworth County. 59-year-old Alfredo Saldana was heading west on CRW when the crash occurred. The road was wet and muddy, and according to the Texas Department of Public Safety, Saldana was traveling at a speed unsafe for those conditions. He was taken to Collingsworth General Hospital, where he died from the injuries sustained in that crash. He was not wearing a seatbelt. That crash is still being investigated. Dozens of environmental laws being waived in order to speed construction of border barriers and roads through Big Bend National Park and Big Bend Ranch State Park.
4: For the first time in American history, the government has cast aside dozens of environmental protections within a national park.
3: Lake Enjordal with the Center for Biological Diversity says that work in the parks is universally opposed to people living in the area due to the natural border barriers. He says the only people benefiting from the construction are the contractors being paid to pave over our natural heritage. For KGNC News, I'm Michael J. Stevens. KGNC.
5: 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Gary McNamara and Eric Harley talk about everything from politics to social issues and news of the day. 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
6: All across America, we are Red Eye Radio. He is Eric Harley and I'm Gary McNamara. Welcome and good morning.
7: Hello.
6: All right, I got a couple of people asking us about the judgment yesterday. A federal judge struck down Trump's $100,000 H-1B visa fee yesterday. It was an Obama appointee that issued the ruling in a lawsuit filed by 20 states. And the lawsuit challenged the fee Trump announced in September. Led by California, and the point that the judge made in the and the people the states filing the lawsuit was it's an unconstitutional tax. And here's what they said here. Okay, this is the legal part of it.
7: Mm-hmm.
6: According to the filing, they ruled that the fee was designed to raise revenue from a lawful program and therefore function as a tax rather than a penalty, as the Trump administration had argued. That was the argument of the Trump administration. This was a penalty.
7: Yeah, right.
6: Which means they understood the whole tax part of it.
7: Mm-hmm.
6: The fee is generally paid by the employer, which is an American company.
7: Mm-hmm.
6: The fee was designed to raise revenue from a lawful program and therefore function as a tax rather than a penalty, as the Trump administration had argued that it was a penalty. The judge said here the $100,000 payment required for all H-1B petitions does not aim to establish that hiring H-1B workers is illegal. The payment is not a penalty because it is not a punishment for an unlawful act or omission.
7: Mm.
6: Hiring workers to pursuant to the H-1B program is plainly lawful. Congress passed.

0: Rangers and Royals open a three-game series at Kauffman Stadium in Kansas City tonight. Hi, everybody. Eric Nadel with Matt Hicks and Jared Sandler. 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
7: Not a bad morning across the area. Some pretty pleasant temperatures, quiet weather conditions. Going to be another very warm day, not quite as hot as the triple digits we had yesterday, but we'll look for a high of 94. We do have a little better chance of catching some evening thunderstorms, around 30% on rain chances this evening. And then we'll drop down to low near 70. It will be another hot one tomorrow. With sunny skies, we'll see highs in the upper 90s to around 100. With your first alert forecast from News Channel 10, I'm Doppler Day.
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0: shifted his tone to keep it limited.
1: Iran says its attacks were in retaliation for Israel's strikes on Hezbollah. Tehran has asked for peace in Lebanon as part of any agreement to end the war. President Trump continues to say that he is not happy with Israeli Prime Minister Benjamin Netanyahu's actions. I'm Ted Lindner, and this is Fox News.
2: According to Clarendon, CISD officials, a report was received June 1st about an employee who may have engaged in misconduct with a student. Superintendent Byron May issued a statement Monday noting the allegation. Clarendon CISD says it will continue cooperating with law enforcement, the Texas Education Agency, and other state and local agencies, and are encouraging anyone with concerns about misconduct or a suspected improper relationship to contact the superintendent's office or law enforcement. President Trump's agriculture secretary is in Texas to get an update on the invasive flesh-eating fly that endangers the state's billion-dollar agriculture industry. Rick Rollins has blamed Mexico for not doing enough to prevent the spread of the New World screwworm fly.
3: It's important we keep working with Mexico. We obviously have to.
2: The fly has origins in Central America, spread north thanks to migration, she says. It lays eggs in open wounds and, if left untreated in livestock, can cause death within days. For KGNC News, I'm Michael J. Stevens. KGNC.
4: Now, it's Red Eye Radio. Gary McNamara and Eric Hurley talk about everything from politics to social issues and news of the day. 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
5: All across America, we are Red Eye Radio. I need to learn my colors. Yeah? Why? Because I hit the mic button.
6: Oh, yeah.
5: And I hit the mic button and it...
6: Kept hitting the off button?
5: No, it was green and I went, why isn't it working? Green means go. That's what I was thinking in my head for a second. It's like, oh, no. The red button is when I'm on the air.
6: Yeah.
5: So I was pushing it back and forth going, for a second there, I was, uh-oh.
6: Yeah.
5: My cognitive abilities are going.
6: No, you know what? I was wondering the other day, I'm mowing my lawn, and so I've got a little switch on the mower. Bag or mulch, right?
5: Uh-huh.
6: All right, we know what it means. Except for about, I don't know, 2 minutes or so, I put it on mulch, which I meant to bag, because I think in my mind, I'm making mulch. So I'm bagging it to make, which is what I do in the fall with the leaves. I make a big mulch pile that for my gardens and everything else. And so I think I've got it on bag and I've got it on mulch. And, I'm like, again, it's just getting harder. I'm not going to give up just yet. I'm going to keep trying. Wow. Yeah, I do have the colors right on my microphone buttons, though, I think. Test 1, 2. Yeah, I think we're good.
5: All right. We haven't had one yet,
6: mm-hmm.
5: But it's time for our Pride Month update.
6: Is it?
5: Yes, and I am reading this article because, frankly, I don't understand it.
6: Okay.
5: The headline is, Washington School Removes Testosterone Vials from Pride display after districts say they were not approved. Now, I'm going to tell you.
6: Wait.
5: That's clickbait for me. I went.
6: No, I've got to know a lot more.
5: All right, what the hell's going on? What do you mean? Washington School removes testosterone vials from Pride display after district says they were not approved. A Washington State school district removed testosterone vials from a high school Pride display. Now, this whole time I'm going, why?
6: Well,
5: number one, what do testosterone vials have to do with Pride Week, and why did they object to testosterone vials so vehemently?
6: Who's using the testosterone vials?
5: Yes. After the administration determined they had been added without authorization, including some vials that still contained a small amount of unknown fluids.
6: What?
5: What? What? Bethel School District said administration

0: it's Tim Butler inviting you to join me Wednesday for Center City's High Noon on the Square, downtown at 6th and Taylor. The entertainment's free and lunch is only $12. I hope to see you there with Amarillo's News Talk KGNC.
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4: The weather today, looking good for the morning hours, nice and pleasant. The temperatures will be rather warm to hot again this afternoon, probably not as many triple digits, but we'll see a high in the mid-90s for Amarillo. I think the best news is that rain chances go back up this evening, got those around 30%, so we'll be scanning the skies, hoping for rain. Low tonight, 70, and then tomorrow back to sunshine, heating up again, got us around 99. With your first alert forecast from News Channel 10, I'm Doppler Day.
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0: We're Red Eye Radio. He's Eric Carlin. I'm Gary McNamara. All right. The president, Iran, Israel, peace deal, whatever. Here's Britt Hume last night on Fox.
1: Well, even if it does happen, John, you have the still fundamental question of whether any deal reached with Iran with some regime or remnant of a regime can be trusted. The Iranians lie, they cheat. Every word that comes out of the mouth of these Iranian officials over there, you have to regard with extreme skepticism. A lot of it is manifestly untrue. And this recent, their recent description of all the damage they did on the attack on Israel is a perfect example of it. So we still have the fundamental question of whether it's ever possible to get a verifiable deal with this regime.
0: And that's the big question, as we said the other day. It's not about whether there's a ceasefire. It's not about whether there's a deal. It's whether we have verification that is absolute.
2: Yeah. You know, and
0: end of story.
2: And that's it. We're going to have their uranium. There's no other way around it. And still, if we allow them to sell oil, they're going to be able to fund their proxies. That's also an issue.
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13: Not a bad morning across the area. Some pretty pleasant temperatures, quiet weather conditions. Going to be another very warm day, not quite as hot as the triple digits we had yesterday, but we'll look for a high of 94. We do have a little better chance of catching some evening thunderstorms. We've got around 30% on rain chances this evening. And then we'll drop down to low near 70. It will be another hot one tomorrow. With sunny skies, we'll see highs in the upper 90s to around 100. With your first alert forecast from News Channel 10, I'm Doppler Dave.
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0: The Rangers and Royals open a three-game series at Kauffman Stadium in Kansas City tonight. Hi, everybody. Eric Nadel with Matt Hicks and Jared Sandler. 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
7: The weather today, looking good for the morning hours, nice and pleasant. The temperatures will be rather warm to hot again this afternoon, probably not as many triple digits, but we'll see a high in the mid-90s for Amarillo. I think the best news is that rain chances go back up this evening, got those around 30%, so we'll be scanning the skies, hoping for rain. Low tonight, 70, and then tomorrow back to sunshine, heating up again, got us around 99. With your first alert forecast from News Channel 10, I'm Doppler Dave.
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0: some evening thunderstorms. Got that around 30% on rain chances this evening. And then we'll drop down to low near 70. It will be another hot one tomorrow. With sunny skies, we'll see highs in the upper 90s to around 100. With your first alert forecast from News Channel 10, I'm Doppler Dave. KGNC.
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2: This is Texas Ag Today, the number one source for the latest news in Texas agriculture. The largest and most experienced farm news team in the Lone Star State covers it all. From the piney woods of East Texas to the rocky ranges of the Trans-Pecos, and from the Panhandle down to the Rio Grande Valley. Here's today's top stories.
3: There are more screwworm cases in Texas. We'll have more on that coming up to kick off today's show.
4: The governor of Texas has announced new state resources to be deployed to combat New World screwworms. I'm Tom Nicoletti, and I'll have more on Texas Ag Today.
5: A major meat science event is coming to the Amarillo and Canyon area. I'm James Hunt, and we'll talk about that on Texas Ag Today.
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3: Hello, Texas. Why don't you jump on in with me and buckle up? We're going to take a ride around the Lone Star State as we cover the most important industry in this greatest state in the nation, Texas agriculture. Be sure to hold on tight because it all starts right now. The number of screwworm cases in Texas is rising. On Monday, USDA announced the fourth case of screwworms in Texas and one in New Mexico. That latest case was a goat in Gillespie County. That's the Fredericksburg area. A case was also confirmed Monday in LaSalle County in South Texas. The first case of screwworms in New Mexico was confirmed in a dog in Lea County, which is adjacent to Texas. The origins of that case aren't confirmed at this point. U.S. Agriculture Secretary Brooke Rollins was in Kerrville on Monday at the Nippling Bushland U.S. Livestock Insect Research Laboratory. She says everything is being done to speed up construction of the sterile fly production facility at Moore Air Base.
6: This morning, as I was driving in to Kerrville, we received an update from the U.S. Army Corps of Engineers, General Butch Graham, who reports to our great Secretary of War, Pete Hegseth. They, all along, since we started having these conversations last March, have prioritized these facilities. It is a War Department facility that is building this under the Army Corps of Engineers, but they have put it at the very top of their priority list, which is how we got it permitted in just a couple of months, groundbroken, contractor secured, and building underway. But as of last Wednesday, they have now put one of their top commanders, Colonel Matt Chase, on this as his sole project to help us combat the New World screwworm. So this project already was on warp speed, but now it has been put at literally the very top priority for the Department of War and the Army Corps of Engineers.
3: A Texan has been appointed to help drive innovation in the search for technology to combat the New World screwworm.
7: U.S. President Donald Trump has appointed John Bellinger as the new senior advisor for New World screwworm preparedness. In his role, Bellinger will integrate into the U.S. Department of Agriculture's team to help further drive its effort to explore all available technologies to combat NWS. Bellinger of San Antonio holds a Bachelor's of Science in Animal Education and a Master of Science in Animal Science from Texas A&M University. He serves on the Texas A&M University Board of Regents and is on its Committee on Research. For the Texas Farm Bureau Radio Network, I'm Jessica Domel.
3: Canada has announced a ban on importing cattle from Texas due to the screwworm. Texas Governor Greg Abbott says Canada's restriction on Texas livestock is an overreaction that's more political than science-based. Governor Abbott is also committing state resources to combat the screwworm. Tom Nicoletti has that story.
4: Texas Governor Greg Abbott, along with representatives from key agencies addressing the New World screwworm issue in the state, held a news conference Friday at the Texas Emergency Operations Center in Austin. This following the announcement of a New World screwworm confirmation of detection in a Zavala County, Texas calf on June 3rd. Here is Governor Abbott.
8: Today I am issuing an updated statewide declaration to make two things very clear. First, I authorize the use of all available resources of state government to respond to this disaster and reassign all resources from across the state as needed to address the New World Square Worm. Specifically along those lines, I'm making available any and all of our state personnel, including our university systems, to accelerate the movement of sterile flies into the state of Texas and to accelerate the construction of the new sterile screwworm production facility in Edinburgh. It is essential that that facility be up and running as quickly as possible. What we're dealing with is infestation of animals. However, there is no food safety issue. There's a food production issue, but not a food safety issue. Also, for Texans, this is not an infectious disease that can spread like COVID or something else. So no worries about anything like that.
4: I'm Tom Nicoletti with the Texas Farm Bureau Radio Network.
3: A major meat science event is coming to the Amarillo and Canyon area. James Hunt reports from the Panhandle.
5: In about 2 weeks, meat professionals from all around the world will be coming to Amarillo and Canyon for the Reciprocal Meat Conference. To learn more about this, I turned to West Texas A&M meat scientist Ty Lawrence.
9: The Reciprocal Meat Conference has been held for many, many years now. We're actually hosting the 79th conference. This began as a small conference of academicians. So think a room full of professors that would have met in the late 1940s for the first time. And now it's an international conference. We'll have about 1,000 guests, mostly from the United States, but we'll have several international guests as well. And it's now attended not solely by the academicians, but also by their graduate students, their undergraduate students, and a plethora of industry leaders from all across the meat business.
10: So is this the first time that WT has been involved in hosting the conference?
9: Absolutely. This is the very first time that we've been able to host the conference. You know, WT began a very small meat science program under the leadership of Dr. Ted Montgomery in 1974. And we've been fortunate and very blessed by support from the industry, the beef processing community, the cattle feeding community, university leadership, to where our meats program is now large enough to gain that recognition and exposure. And we're now able to host this international conference.
5: Once again, that was Dr. Ty Lawrence with West Texas A&M. The Reciprocal Meat Conference will be June 21st through 24th. We'll talk more about the conference in future reports. I'm James Hunt on the Texas Farm Bureau Radio Network.
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11: U.S. specialty crop growers can now apply for economic assistance through the Farm Service Agency's Assistance for Specialty Crop Farmers, or ASCF, program. The program provides one-time bridge payments to help growers offset losses due to elevated input costs and low commodity prices. The U.S. Department of Agriculture has set aside $1.625 billion for the program. USDA Undersecretary Richard Fordyce says payments are structured as a flat per acre rate across four tiers.
12: What we did on the ASCF program was we created tiers, and there's tier one, and tier one includes specialty crops with an average annual revenue of more than $10,000 per acre, and that tier one payment rate is $650 per acre. Tier two includes eligible specialty crops with an average annual revenue of more than $2,300 per acre and up to $10,000, and that payment rate is $225 an acre. And then tier three includes specialty crops with an average annual revenue of up to $2,300 per acre, and that's $65 is the payment rate. And then all types of beans and peas that were not eligible for the FBA program are $25 an acre. And the reason we went with that is there were some dry beans and peas that were in the Farmer Bridge Assistance, and their payment rate was around, some were a little above, some were a little below that $25 per acre rate. The ASCF payment limit is $250,000 per entity.
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13: it's springtime on the plains and the wheels of agriculture are turning. It's good to see the activity after a long time planning. Hello, I'm Barry Mahler, and I have the report from the Rolling Plains.
3: And now is a good time to evaluate replacement ewe lambs and doling goats.
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0: Coming up on the Tuesday edition of Newsday Amarillo, it is Ticket Tuesday. We'll have Texas Rangers tickets to give away. I'll also have a Texas Rangers prize pack. And as always, we'll have the latest local news, sports, weather, and traffic for you. Beth Duke will be here from Center City to talk about this week's High Noon on the Square. 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
3: Farming activity is running at full speed on the Texas Rolling Plains. Barry Mahler has this update from Wichita Falls.
13: It happens every year about this time. You're moving along, enjoying cool evenings and just some basic springtime weather, and poof, it's summertime. Here on the plains of Texas, you experience it from the hot weather and increase of the activity. The country is moving forward with sprayers, planters, combines, trucks, and, well, a whole lot of us are just getting out and having to do something again. The weather's been interesting as we've had lots of places with good rainfall this spring and others who have missed it. I was putting some herbicide out on a field the other day getting ready for planting, and one end was too wet and the other end had blowing dust. Spring thunderstorms will do that, and it seems to be common this year. Cotton planting here on the plains has been backed up not only by dry weather but very cool evening temperatures that makes it difficult to get the crop up to a strong stand, so the push is on now to make the planting deadline. An extremely windy spring has not helped, as it's tended to dry the ground out very fast and shorten that window of opportunity. But we're rolling now and should have it all in, although some of it will be in less than ideal conditions. Not a lot of wheat to be harvested this year. A lot of producers are telling you they're just spotting around to look for something with some grain in the head after a late freeze really took its toll. Not many combines running this go-round, as a lot of the acres were disastered early. The markets are a little better for grains and cotton than early in the year, but beginning to settle just a little and trying to find a feel for really where we are. Corn planting in the Corn Belt has gone well. The early crop looks good, and that's putting some pressure on the market. I made a trip through Central Texas last week to attend a meeting, and I've never seen corn look this good. Beautiful stands and the maturity moving right along, just about ready to chomp for silage, and probably just one more good rain will take this crop close to harvest. A beautiful sight to see indeed for farmers in Central Texas. From looking at the planting reports and the reaction of the markets, I think it's safe to say we're not going to be short on grain this year, but it might be a challenge to get this crop in the black as input costs are through the roof. Cattle markets are still streaming along with a strong level. level with dry weather slowing an increase in herd size that should be well underway by now, but it's been slowed. We celebrate the retirement of Rex Isom this past week as he steps down from the executive director position of the Texas State Soil and Water Conservation Board. Rex has done a great job leading the agency and expanding its role in conservation of our natural resources. Kendria Ray will fill that position with many years of experience working with local conservation boards across Texas, and we're excited for the new era to come. All in all, it's farming time here in Texas, and it's good to get back at it after several months of making tough decisions on what to plant, trying to find ways to slow down the input costs without having a drastic loss of production. We're out there getting it done, just like always, and hoping for the best. Reporting from North Central Texas, I'm Barry Mahler
16: for Texas Ag Today.
17: Now is a great time to evaluate replacement ewe lambs and doling goats. Dr. Bob Judd has more.
18: When choosing replacement ewe lambs and dolings, the first thing to look at, according to the Sheep and Goat publication, is their growth and weight matters more than age. The body weight relative to their mature size is one of the most important indicators of breeding success. In sheep, ewe lambs should not be bred until they reach about 70% of their mature weight, but you do not want to overfeed as this just adds fat and can reduce future milk production. Producers should determine the average mature ewe weight in their flock and not use a weight from breed averages, as these ewes can be weighed at breeding. For goats, Penn State Extension indicates similar guidelines should be followed in that dolings should weigh 65 to 70% of mature body weight at breeding or weigh at least 80 pounds. Breeding by age and not weight can limit lifetime productivity. However, it is not recommended to go by weight alone, as body condition score gives you more information about fat and muscle reserves. Oregon State Extension recommends using a 1 to 5 scale for the body condition score, or BCS, while some use a 1 to 10 scale. It does not matter as long as you are consistent, and a 1 would be a severely thin animal, and a 5 animal would be obese. Most animals are a 2 to 4, but it is recommended breeding animals would be a 3 to 4 on the scale, but this would decrease to 3 to 3.5 at lambing. For goats, Penn State recommends goats be at 2.5 to 3 on the 5-point scale for breeding and maintain or increase condition in later gestation. Body scoring your replacements allows you to separate animals by BCS, so you can increase feed on the thinner animals and decrease feed on the fatter animals. Join me next time for more on evaluating replacement ewe lambs and dolings. I'm veterinarian Dr. Bob Judd. This is the Texas Farm Bureau Radio Network.
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1: 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I'm Larry Marble with the Livestock Auction Market Report on Texas Ag Today.
2: We are on the line with Brian Upmore from West Auction Company. Brian, how was the sale this week?
3: Pretty good, Larry. Had 1,853 head.
2: Walk those pens with us.
3: June 4th, high-yielding slaughtered bulls, 218 to 236. Medium-yielding bulls, 190 to 218. High-yielding slaughtered cows, 165 to 186. Medium-yielding cows, 145 to 165. Fat cows, 160 to 181. Good young pairs, 3750 to 4550. Older pairs, 27.5, 37.5. Good young pregnancy tested cows trade from 3,000 to 3,950. Medium kind of bred cows, 2,000 to 3,000. Number one steers, 200, 300 pounds, 475 to 650. 300 to 400 pound steers, 475 to 650. 400 to 500 pound steers, $4 to 535. 5 to 600 pound steers, 380 to 490. 6 weight steers, 340 to 435. 700 to 800 pound steers, 315 to 371. On the heifers, 200 to 300 pounds, 450 to 590. 300 to 400 pound heifers, 450 to 585. On the full weight heifers, $4 to 480. 500 to 600 pound heifers, 335 to 420. 6 weight heifers, $3 to 377. And a 700 to 800 pound heifer yesterday, 285 to 357.
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2: We appreciate you being on Down on the Farm. Thank you so much for the call.
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1: Neighbor, thanks for joining me. I'm Larry Marble. This is the Texas Farm Bureau Radio Network. Walk in the pens. We'll see you tomorrow. Good day.
4: Cattle futures headed south to kick off the trading week on Monday. We ended negative on both live and feeder cattle. August live cattle down 492, closing at 236.72. The October down 477, 229.35. Feeder cattle ending the day lower. August feeders down 320, 350.70, while September feeders were down 337, closing at 347.45. Cash-fed cattle market wrapping up last week, selling cattle in the Southern Plains at 256 to 258. That's a dollar lower to a dollar higher compared to the previous week's average. In the Northern Plains, that 258 price held on live sales. Dress cattle range from 405 to 410, most in the 405 to 407 range. That's steady to a dollar higher. Boxed beef prices mixed. Choice down 67 cents, 392.03. Select up 99 at 383.68. Corn finished the day higher on the nearbys, mixed on the deferreds. July corn up 1 1/4, 418 3/4, while September corn was up a half, 427 1/2. December corn unchanged at 446 a bushel. Both hard and soft wheat made gains, with July Kansas City wheat up 9 cents, 629 3/4. July Chicago wheat up 3 1/4, 583 1/4. Cotton finishing the day mixed, with July cotton down 36 points, 73.39. December cotton up 13, 77.61. In the energy markets, July natural gas down 8 cents at 3.14. July West Texas crude up 48, 91.02 a barrel. The financial markets mixed, with the Dow down 80 points, 50,786. The NASDAQ up 220, 25,929, with the S&P up 21 at 7,405. Now with a closer look at the energy and financial markets, here's economist Tim Snyder with Matador Economics in Dallas.
5: Let's address the big white elephant in the room today, and that is geopolitics. Over the weekend, Iran fired missiles into Israel, effectively shattering the ceasefire agreement that had held since April of this year. Thankfully, there were no major casualties or widespread damage reported. But let's be clear, tensions are once again ratcheting higher in the Middle East. There are even reports circulating that Iran's ambassador to Russia suggested that when the war is over, Iran intends to exert control over the Strait of Hormuz and potentially charge substantial transit fees for passage through one of the world's most critical oil checkpoints. Here's the rub. The United States will not allow this to happen. period. Oil markets continue their frustrating roller coaster up, down, and then sharply back up again, leaving consumers and businesses exhausted. The longer this conflict drags on without clarity or resolution, the more uncertainty bleeds into global economy. Increasingly, analysts are signaling that a more decisive tactical resolution may be preferable to the current pattern of escalation and stalemate. Here's the reality. Markets need stability to function, and right now there's nothing stable about this environment. Futures markets are already pricing in elevated crude oil prices deep into the fall, with WTI expected to remain above $80 a barrel until December, while Brent may not revisit the $70 range until sometime next summer. Consumers are frustrated, and traders are getting impatient. Now, turning to this week's economic calendar, Tuesday brings existing home sales, Wednesday gives us May Consumer Price Index, and Thursday we get the Producer Price Index for wholesale inflation numbers. Friday wraps up the week with consumer confidence numbers, where expectations are frankly cautious. Last week's markets ended the week in a mess, but today the markets are attempting a rebound. However, with Israel and Iran back in the headlines, investors remain jittery. One thing is certain, this week promises to be a doozy. For the Texas Farm Bureau Radio Network, I'm economist Tim Snyder.
4: That wraps up our look at the markets, and that wraps up this episode of Texas Ag Today. I'm Kerry Martin. Hope to see you back here next time as we cover the most important industry in this greatest state in the U.S. of A, Texas agriculture.
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0: I'm Chris Foster, Fox News. Republican former reality star Spencer Pratt comes up short in the race for Los Angeles mayor, passed in the ballot count by city councilwoman Democrat Nithya Raman. Here's Fox's Kristen Goodwin.
1: Raman was elected to the council with the support of the Democratic Socialists of America. The 44-year-old will face fellow Democrat incumbent Karen Bass, a 72-year-old former congresswoman who was first elected L.A. mayor in 2022. But Bass has faced a string of backlash over last year's deadly wildfires. A rep for Bass saying in a statement, a campaign against Nithya Raman, who allows encampments near schools and cuts the police force, is one Mayor Bass looks forward to winning.
0: In the California governor's race, Republican Steve Hilton's holding on to his second-place spot over Democrat Tom Steyer with 83% of ballots counted. Democrat Javier Becerra has already clinched the other spot in that general election. Two crew members are rescued after an Army helicopter crash near the Strait of Hormuz. President Trump says they're okay. The Army hasn't said what caused the Apache to go down, enemy fire or something else. Closing arguments are today in McKinney, Texas, in the murder trial of a then-teenager who stabbed another boy in the chest last year. They were on their school's track teams.
2: 19-year-old Carmelo Anthony is charged in the death of 17-year-old Austin Metcalf, who was stabbed during an altercation in the bleachers at a Frisco track meet last year. The death quickly drew wide attention in part because of social media posts that focused on the racial dynamic of the case, as Anthony is black while Metcalf was white. Prosecutors say the attack was unjustified, while defense attorneys argue Anthony acted in self-defense after being confronted and pushed. Anthony did not testify. If convicted, he could face life in prison. Ted Lindner, Fox News.
0: A few more cases of flesh-eating screwworm cattle parasite are confirmed in Texas and New Mexico. The first two were discovered in Texas last week. A major outbreak could affect beef prices. Infections are treatable if detected. 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
0: Search continues for anyone who might be trapped in buildings brought down by yesterday's earthquake in the Philippines. More than 20,000 people are reported to have been forced from their homes.
15: The 7.8 magnitude earthquake struck off the coast of Mindanao, the second most populated island in the Philippines archipelago. At least 37 people were killed by collapsing buildings and landslides. Many left coastal homes fearing a tsunami, but the 4.5-foot waves caused minimal damage. The quake struck on the first day back at school for students following a two-month break. Many of the injured were youngsters gathered for morning assemblies. About 6,000 public school buildings will now need to be assessed before classes can resume. Jonathan Savage, Fox News.
0: It's primary day in Maine, Nevada, North Dakota, and South Carolina. Maine Democrat Graham Platner is expected to win his Senate primary after pushing Governor Janet Mills out of the race to take on Republican Susan Collins in November. President Trump was there in Madison Square Garden to watch the New York Knicks lose for the first time since April 23rd in Game 3 of the NBA Finals against the San Antonio Spurs.
16: New York was buzzing, but San Antonio crashed the party.
17: Fox gets into the paint, puts up jumper, got it! De'Aaron Fox with a clutch bucket right there, and it's back to a five-point game, timeout with 12.2 remaining.
16: The call on ABC, De'Aaron Fox with the mid-range jumper to give the Spurs a cushion in the fourth quarter. They hang on to win it 115-111. The Knicks now lead the series 2-1 as their 13-game win streak has snapped. Victor Wembanyama had 32 points for San Antonio.
0: That's Fox's Tony Genualdo in New York City. There were some cheers, but President Trump was loudly booed during the playing of the national anthem before the game. He watched from behind bulletproof glass in a suite with Knicks owner James Dolan, who invited the president to attend. There was a 10-block security perimeter set up outside of the arena. I'm Chris Foster. This is Fox News.

0: Good morning. Today is Tuesday, June 9th. Welcome to Newsday Amarillo. I'm Tim Butler in the Citizens Bank studios of KGNC. Coming up in this half hour, Amarillo police have arrested a suspect in the Memorial Park shootings from Friday. In Texas news, more screwworm cases have been confirmed here in Texas. And coming up in sports, Texas Tech's quarterback Brendan Sorsby's been granted an injunction to play. We will have those stories and more coming up in this half hour.
1: It's a nice summer morning across the area. It will turn into a pretty hot day. We're looking for a high of 95, and then with that daytime heat, a little disturbance this evening, we have a 30% chance of rain and storms by evening. With your first alert forecast from News Channel 10, I'm Doppler Day.
0: 74 degrees at 5:36. Amarillo police have arrested a suspect in the Friday night shooting at Memorial Park. A 16-year-old juvenile was arrested and booked into the youth center of the High Plains for aggravated assault with a deadly weapon. Due to his age, the suspect's name will not be released. At around 9:30 Friday night, Amarillo police officers were dispatched to Memorial Park in the 2500 block of South Washington on a shots fired call. At the scene, officers located a victim with injuries related to the shooting. The victim was transported to a local hospital by ambulance. This case is being investigated by the Amarillo Police Department Violent Crimes Unit. If you have any information regarding this case, please contact Amarillo Crime Stoppers at 806-374-4400.
2: The Amarillo City Council meets at 3 p.m. today. Council chambers, third floor, City Hall, 623 South Johnson. Discussion items again ahead of public comment on the agenda. This was attempted last meeting, but changed at the request of Councilman Les Simpson. Among those discussion items is Texas Government Code 551, which focuses on the Texas Open Meetings Act. The purchase of a 2026 van to be used for the PRPC Ride and Share Voucher Pilot Program, along with other parts and equipment purchases for pump stations and wastewater treatment facilities, also on the agenda. There's also an agreement between the City of Amarillo and Biggs and Matthews Environmental Inc. This to examine site operations and make recommendations needed for the city landfill to meet TCEQ permit requirements and follow any industry accepted best practices. The agreement amount listed is just under $35,000. This, of course, on the heels of the landfill fire, which began May 17th. For KGNC News, I'm Michael J. Stevens.
0: And speaking of the landfill fire, coming up in just a few minutes, I'm going to have a replay of my conversation yesterday with Amarillo Mayor Cole Stanley, where he talks about the landfill fire investigation. So stay close for that. Randall County Sheriff's arrested 24-year-old Carlos Avenaticas Portillo Sunday at 1:31 p.m. for 8 counts of driving while intoxicated. Deputies arrested Gene Mutaganda, age 34, Sunday at 8 p.m. for public intoxication. Bond was assessed at $500. Randall County arrested 72-year-old Jose Terran Ballin Sunday at 11:12 p.m. for possession of drug paraphernalia, driving while license is invalid, 2 counts of no car insurance, operating an unregistered vehicle. Bond was set at $500. RSO arrested Kyler Wayne Lee Borum, age 27, Monday morning at 12:41 for 2 counts of failure to appear, 2 counts of possession of drug paraphernalia, and traffic offense Class C. Bond was set at $1,500. Randall County SO arrested 31-year-old Lorenzo Velarde Monday at 1:16 a.m. for assault on a family or household member by impeding breathing or circulation. And bond was set at $1,500 for 18-year-old Elijah Adams, who was arrested Monday morning at 6:33 for driving while intoxicated. 74 degrees at 5:40. Turning to Texas news, 3 more cases of New World screwworm are now confirmed in Texas and New Mexico for a total number of 5 cases. The U.S. Department of Agriculture and Governor Greg Abbott held a press conference Monday at an insect research lab in Kerrville. The new cases involve a calf in LaSalle County, a goat in Gillespie County, and a dog in New Mexico, which makes it the neighboring state's first screwworm case. A San Antonio attorney has been sentenced to 20 years after pleading guilty in March to stealing the inheritance of six orphans. Karen Hogan was the executor of the estates of Jason and Emily Evans, who died in a 2021 murder-suicide in Burney. The six Evans kids range in age from 4 to 15 years, and the oldest has a developmental disability. Investigators say Hogan stole more than $540,000 from the Evans accounts. She was charged with misapplication by a fiduciary and exploitation of a disabled person. That's a look at local and Texas news this half hour. 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Also, when you follow us on Facebook at KGNCAM.
1: The weather today looking good for the morning hours, nice and pleasant. The temperatures will be rather warm to hot again this afternoon, probably not as many triple digits, but we'll see a high in the mid-90s for Amarillo. I think the best news is that rain chances go back up this evening, got those around 30%, so we'll be scanning the skies, hoping for rain. Low tonight, 70, and then tomorrow back to sunshine, heating up again, got us around 99. With your first alert forecast from News Channel 10, I'm Doppler Day.
0: There's about a half moon out there in the eastern sky this morning. Still warm around parts of the panhandle, 78 in Adrian, 73 in Vegas, 74 in Hereford. It is 73 in Dimmitt, 68 in Nazareth, 69 in Tulia, 75 in Turkey, 75 in Claude, 74 in Canadian, 76 in Borger. It is 73 in Canyon, 71 at Pantex, and we are 74 here at the KGNC studios on Olson Boulevard. KGNC News Time is 5:43.
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10: 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New York lawmakers' gender-neutralizing bill would dehumanize women. 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I thought we were done with this. New York is just running neck and neck with California for the dumbest state in the union.
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1: For all the local current affairs, and just to get a good handle on the day and what to expect for the weekend.
0: 74 degrees, seeing some light out there in the eastern sky this morning. Doppler Dave says we're going to a high of 95 later on with a slight chance for some showers and thunderstorms. Had some thunderstorms over the eastern panhandle last night. In fact, at one time, had a tornado warning in effect for Lipscomb County yesterday afternoon about 5:45. No reports of damage from that. Also, several other severe thunderstorm warnings for that area, and we may see some rain later on today. Not really expecting any severe weather at this time. Let me just double check here. The Weather Service says scattered thunderstorms are expected to form across the west and central panhandles today. Well, they say some of the storms could be severe with damaging winds and gusty winds and large hail being the primary hazards. Not really saying anything about tornadoes here in the central and western Texas panhandle, but we would certainly take more rain if we can get it. Still very dry in some areas, and some areas haven't gotten any rain from the rain that we had over the weekend and last week. All right, want to remind you this morning about some traffic tie-ups you may encounter. Watch out for Western and Plains Boulevard. That's going to be a four-way stop today as they're doing traffic signal work there. That work should be done by the end of the week. And also, yesterday I went through Hillside and Bell. Watch out for that. East and westbound traffic down to one lane there at Hillside and Bell. So watch out for that this morning. Yesterday morning here on Newsday Amarillo, Mayor Cole Stanley. Amarillo Mayor Cole Stanley was in with me for his monthly visit, and I asked him about the landfill fire investigation. How's it going?
2: So the city landfill, there's two things that are happening there in regards to the landfill fire. The state fire marshal.
0: So you don't call it the stinky fire either.
2: I don't know who named that thing.
0: Yeah,
2: right?
0: It was horrible.
2: So anyway, the landfill fire. It, 100% has been out for over a week now. Everything there that can be investigated is being investigated. State fire marshal, not local fire marshal, came into town. We did receive one update. We're waiting on the full report. Once I get the full report from the state fire marshal, I'll release that. Media will have it. It will come to you guys. And then in addition to that, council has requested an operational third-party inspection mm-hmm. of the landfill. And so because of the condition of the landfill, we want to see what an outside third party is going to come in and say in addition to just the typical protocols that we know weren't being met. And so that could be 3 or 4 weeks probably on the operational side before we get that report. I would hope to have the fire marshal's report maybe end of this week, but if not next week. And then within a month or so have operational and then release that as well. And so what we're trying to do is just the due diligence to see as much as we can about this, how it happened, what we can do to make sure, and prevent it from ever happening again.
0: All right, we will continue on with our playback of the interview with Cole Stanley next hour. We're going to be talking about the snafus in the city water billing system, the new system. So I hope you'll stay close for that. Also next hour, have two tickets to an upcoming Texas Rangers game at Globe Life Field giveaway. So stay close for that also. Sports is next, 74 degrees, KGNC News Time, 5:50.
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3: 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KGNC.
0: -74 degrees at 5:52. Texas Tech quarterback Brendan Sorsby was granted a temporary injunction by a Texas judge yesterday. The ruling prevents the NCAA from punishing the Texas Tech transfer for gambling on college sports. The Men's College World Series field is set. Alabama beat St. John's 7-2, and Oklahoma took down Kansas 13-2 to advance to Omaha. The double elimination tournament is set to begin on Friday. West Virginia and Troy will play Game 1, followed by a matchup between North Carolina and Ole Miss. The next day, Alabama and Oklahoma will face off, as will Georgia and Texas. The Astros edged the Angels 5-4 in extra innings to open up their three-game series in Anaheim. Jose Altuve scored on a throwing error in the 10th inning. Houston has won three of its last four games and will continue the series tonight. Texas Rangers are back on the diamond tonight. They battle Carter Jensen and the Royals in the first of three games in Kansas City. Nathan Eovaldi takes the mound while Kansas City counters with Stephen Kolek. Our pregame coverage begins this evening at 6 here on Amarillo's News Talk KGNC. Sod Poodles are in Springfield tonight to open a six-game series. The San Antonio Spurs are finally on the board in the NBA playoffs. They edged the Knicks 115-111 in Game 3 at Madison Square Garden. Victor Wembanyama tied for a game-high 32 points to guide San Antonio away from a deadly 3-0 deficit in the best-of-seven series. Jalen Brunson matched him with 32 points for New York, which will try to recover from its 13-game postseason streak coming to an end when Game 4 tips off at Madison Square Garden on Wednesday. More intrigue has been added to the Stanley Cup Final, with the Carolina Hurricanes trailing the Vegas Golden Knights entering tonight's Game 4. Head coach Rod Brind'Amour. Amour has a big decision to make. The Canes made a switch to backup goalie Brandon Bussey after starter Frederik Andersen was pulled for giving up four goals on 16 shots in Game 3. Brind'Amour shared after practice Monday that he has made up his mind but isn't ready to reveal which goalie may start. Andersen has started all 16 of Carolina's playoff games. Mandatory minicamp kicks off for several NFL teams this week. The Cowboys were back on the field yesterday for organized team activities and will continue the voluntary period today. The Houston Texans hit the practice field today for their first mini camp session. That's a look at sports. Don't forget, coming up next hour, 6:25, we have two tickets to an upcoming Texas Rangers game to give away on Ticket Tuesday. KGNC News Time is 5:56.
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16: 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There's one catch. You have to be a member of SAG-AFTRA, the actors union. 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So remember, SAG-AFTRA lives at SAG-AFTRA.org, not .com. 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
0: KGNC. 74 degrees at 5:59. 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Today's a big one. Bree Tennis has more.
17: Today is National Forklift Day, celebrating the most commonly stolen item from warehouses and construction sites. Police say forklifts are frequently used to rip out ATMs. They're also used by college kids on joyrides. And for operators of the 10,000-pound hunk of metal, there's the Forklift Rodeo, where drivers navigate obstacle courses. But to the 1.5 million licensed forklift drivers in the U.S., maybe lock it up at the end of the day. I'm Bree Tennis.
0: If you can drive one of those forklifts, my hat's off to you. Good morning, 74 degrees. It is 6 o'clock.
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18: It's primary day in four states. I'm Chris Foster, Fox News. In Maine, Democrat Graham Plattner has no real challenge in his Senate primary.
19: One Maine voter explained why he thinks Plattner's many controversies, including a Nazi tattoo Plattner says he's since covered, aren't problematic for many Democratic voters.
20: They want to get rid of Susan Collins, take over the Senate, and that's the bottom line. He could be Adolf Hitler. Doesn't matter who he is.
19: His primary opponents include government worker and previous Senate candidate David Costello. While Governor Janet Mills' name remains on the ballot, she suspended her campaign. campaign in April over a lack of funding, the Republican incumbent Senator Susan Collins has no primary challenger. Jessica Rosenthal, Fox News.
18: Senate Republican Lindsey Graham's up for re-election in South Carolina. There's a governor's race there in Nevada and Maine. There are also primaries in North Dakota today. Democrat City Council member Nithya Raman advances to the general election in the Los Angeles mayor's race, beating Republican Spencer Pratt for the number two spot against Democrat incumbent Karen Bass.
15: Bass's campaign was already on the attack after Raman pushed ahead of Spencer Pratt by about 3,000 votes after ballot dumps over the weekend. Bass's campaign said, quote, a campaign against Nithya Raman, who allows

0: from around the world? Trey Yingst, joining us from Tel Aviv, Israel.
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4: President Trump nominates Acting Attorney General Todd Blanche for the job long term. He's a former personal defense attorney for the president, and he needs Senate confirmation. And a few Republicans say they have questions before Blanche has their vote. The World Cup men's soccer tournament starts Thursday. Security preparations are being finalized, but there are still issues to deal with.
5: The executive director of the White House Task Force for the World Cup, Andrew Giuliani, discussed the tournament Monday on the Brian Kilmeade Show on Fox News Radio. One particular issue...
6: We're looking at kind of the Iranian team, their arrival into Los Angeles, what that looks like.
5: Another involves the Ebola outbreak in Africa and the team from the Congo, which has been in Europe.
6: Do not go back to the Democratic Republic of the Congo before they actually come to the United States. Otherwise, they would not be let in.
5: Giuliani added that in addition to the 78 World Cup matches in the U.S., there are other security concerns this summer.
6: We have America 250 events.
5: His hope?
6: That people have a fantastic time without going over the line.
5: Kevin Uretsky, Fox News.
4: The first match in the U.S. is Friday in Inglewood, California, Team USA versus Paraguay. The British government tells tech companies don't let non-adults send or receive naked pictures.
7: British Prime Minister Keir Starmer insists this is not an impossible challenge. He wants companies like Apple and Google to prevent children taking, sending, or viewing sexually explicit images on their devices.
8: When it comes to the safety of our children, standing by is not an option.
7: Big tech has 3 months to comply. If not, the British government says it'll change the law to force them. It's threatening fines or even criminal liability for firms which don't fall in line. Google says it's deeply committed to child protection. In London, Jonathan Savage, Fox News.
4: The NCAA is appealing a judge's ruling restoring the eligibility of Texas Tech quarterback Brandon Soresby. He'd been banned for life for gambling. I'm Chris Foster. This is Fox News.

Good morning. Today is Tuesday, June 9th. Welcome to another half hour of Newsday Amarillo. I'm Tim Butler in the Citizens Bank studios of KGNC. Coming up in this half hour, Potter County Sheriffs made arrest Sunday for DWI, drugs, and resisting arrest. In Texas news, gubernatorial candidate Gina Hinojosa, the Democrat, promises no more state takeovers.

0: school districts. Also in this half hour, it is Ticket Tuesday. I have two tickets to an upcoming Texas Rangers game at Globe Life Field in Arlington to give away.
1: The track is pretty nice. Weather conditions for the morning hours. Temperatures will be pleasant until we warm it up quite a bit this afternoon. We'll turn out kind of hot, up around 95 degrees. But by evening, 30% chance of rain and thunderstorms picking up. With your first alert forecast from News Channel 10, I'm Doppler Day.
0: Looks like it's going to be a beautiful sunrise, 75 degrees at 6:07. Potter County Sheriff's arrested 28-year-old Adrienne Erlinda Cisneros Sunday at 8:47 a.m. in the 800 block of Southwest 10th for driving while intoxicated. Bond was set at $1,500 for Javier Douglas Clifton, age 21, who was arrested Sunday at 3:40 a.m. at I-40 in Lakeside for driving while intoxicated. Potter County deputies arrested 26-year-old Philippe Garza Jr. of Brownsville Sunday at 2:20 a.m. in the 2200 block of Western for driving while intoxicated and resisting arrest. Bond was set at $3,000. Deputies arrested Keith James Glazier, age 65, Sunday at 10 a.m. in the 500 block of Bowie for possession of a controlled substance, penalty group 1. Potter County SO arrested 38-year-old Eric Dwayne Gonzalez Sunday at 6:20 p.m. at Southwest 53rd in Winslow for driving while intoxicated, third or more offense. The Randall County Commission will meet today at 9 o'clock this morning in the courtroom at 501 16th Street in Canyon. The commissioners will discuss approving an order prohibiting outdoor fires in the county, a joint use agreement between Randall County and Windstream for underground utility lines at East Sundown Lane and ending at Farm to Market Road 1151, a bid for janitorial services, a change order for the Hot Mix pavement overlay project. They will also approve vouchers and accept official reports. There will be a time for public comments. The meeting will be live streamed at randallcounty.com.
2: According to Clarendon CISD officials, a report was received June 1st about an employee who may have engaged in misconduct with a student. Superintendent Byron May issued a statement Monday noting the allegation. Administration officials say the Donnelly County Sheriff's Office was contacted immediately and reports filed per law and district policy. The educator then placed on leave as the internal investigation got underway, arrested June 4th. Clarendon CISD says it will continue cooperating with law enforcement, the Texas Education Agency and other state and local agencies, and are encouraging anyone with concerns about misconduct or a suspected improper relationship to contact the superintendent's office or law enforcement. For KGNZ News, I'm Michael J. Stevens.
0: 75 degrees at 6:10. Turning to Texas news, State Representative Gina Hinojosa says she'll put a stop to state takeovers of local school districts if she's elected governor of Texas. The Austin Democrat held a press conference on Monday at a closed elementary school in downtown Austin. Hinojosa is challenging Republican Governor Greg Abbott in November, and she's making public education a focus of her campaign. On Monday, she called for the removal of the Texas Education Commissioner, Mike Morath, head of the Texas Education Agency. A woman is in custody and accused of selling fentanyl to a man who died in an overdose in Lamarck last year. Police responded last August to a report of an unresponsive person at the Super 8 Motel on Delaney Road. They found Chase Boone dead at the scene in his room. Investigators found that Boone died from a fentanyl overdose and that he had bought the drugs from Brooklyn Pace. Lamarck police arrested Pace last month on a charge of murder. That's a look at local and Texas news this half hour. 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
1: Not a bad morning across the area. Some pretty pleasant temperatures, quiet weather conditions. Going to be another very

0: Warm day, not quite as hot as the triple digits we had yesterday, but we'll look for a high of 94. We do have a little better chance of catching some evening thunderstorms. We've got that around 30% on rain chances this evening. And then we'll drop down to low near 70. It will be another hot one tomorrow. With sunny skies, we'll see highs in the upper 90s to around 100. With your first alert forecast from News Channel 10, I'm Doppler Dave.
1: The coolest location I can find this morning on the West Texas Mezzanet site, Stratford, at 64 degrees. Contrast that with 77 right now at Dalhart, 70 in Dumas, 74 in Fritch, 69 in Pampa. It is 70 in Panhandle, 71 in Clarendon, 69 in Happy. It is 73 in Canyon, 71 at Baptist St. Anthony's Hospital. And we are 75 here at the KGNC Studios on Olson Boulevard. KGNC News Time is 6:13.
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18: It tells me everything I need to know for the mornings. Keep going.
1: 74 degrees, Doppler Dave says. We're going to a high of 95 later on today with a slight chance for some showers and thunderstorms. Amarillo hit a high yesterday of 102 degrees. Now, that sounds pretty hot, huh? The record, 106 degrees, that was set in 1981, so we weren't really that close to a record yesterday, but it felt hot out there. I was out running around for a little bit. By the way, the record today, also 106 degrees, and that was set in 1981. That must have been a very, very hot, dry year for us here across the Texas Panhandle area. Just for grin, sunrise this morning at 6:32, sunset this evening at 9:00.

0: One. All right. Just want to remind you that we do have a slight chance for some showers and thunderstorms across the western and central Texas panhandle today. Some of those storms could be severe, with damaging wind gusts and large hail being the primary hazard. We had a tornado warning, actually, for Lipscomb County yesterday afternoon, and I was just looking here on the West Texas, or on the weather side here, and noticed they had some storm damage in Hockley County, down on the South Plains at Ropesville. A barn, the roof was blown off a barn, uprooted trees, twisted fences, and they're not saying anything about a tornado in that area, but wind damage there, and that happened, oh, at what, 7 o'clock last night, I guess. So strong thunderstorms are a possibility for later on today. Of course, we are the primary emergency alert station here in the Texas Panhandle. Anytime warnings are issued, we break in immediately here on KGNC to bring you that information. If you're looking for a job, today is the day. Our friends at Street Volkswagen are holding a job fair today, and they are currently hiring for a variety of positions across multiple departments at the dealership, including sales associates, automotive technician, office administrators, and customer service reps. Street Volkswagen encourages anyone interested in starting or growing a career in the automotive industry to attend, and that is going on today at from 9 to 5 at Street Volkswagen here in Amarillo. So if you want to go check that out, they are located at 8707 Pilgrim Drive, just south of 45th and Sauncey. Can't miss them if you get on Sauncey there, just south of 45th. So go check that out today. Also want to remind you, tomorrow is another Center City High Noon on the Square. Beth Duke will be in with us next hour from Center City to highlight what's going on tomorrow. Also today, watch out for Western and Plains Boulevard. It's going to be a four-way stop today. They're doing traffic work at that major intersection, and that's hopefully will be completed by the end of the week. Also, watch out for Hillside and Bell. I came through there yesterday afternoon, and it's down to one lane there in that area. And traffic kind of slow there. All right, let's check some TxDOT traffic cameras this morning. I'm looking at I-40 and Sauncey. East and westbound traffic moving smoothly at that location. We'll come into a little bit closer to downtown at I-40 and Western. East and westbound traffic moving smoothly there. Drop down to I-27 and Hillside. North and southbound traffic at that location moving smoothly. Then out east to I-40 and Grand Street. East and westbound traffic moving smoothly. And then we will go out to I-40 and Lakeside. East and westbound traffic moving smoothly in that location also. Let's go to one more. We'll go way down south to I-27 and the US 60 split just north of Canyon. And it looks like traffic is moving smoothly at that location this morning. So give yourself a pat on the back for being good drivers this morning. Also, stay close. Just a few minutes from now, it is Ticket Tuesday. We're going to be giving away a pair of tickets to an upcoming Texas Rangers game at Globe Life Field in Arlington. 74 degrees, KGNC News Time is 6:21.
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5: -75 degrees at 6:22. The San Antonio Spurs finally on the board in the NBA Finals. The team edged the Knicks 115-111 in Game 3 at Madison Square Garden. Victor Wembanyama tied for a game-high 32 points to guide the San Antonio Spurs away from the deadly 3-0 deficit in the best-of-seven series. Jalen Brunson matched him with 32 points for New York, which will try to recover from its 13-game postseason streak coming to an end when Game 4 tips off at Madison Square Garden on Wednesday. The hockey playoffs continue coming up tonight. The Vegas Golden Knights host the Carolina Hurricanes coming up later on this evening. Mandatory minicamp kicks off for several NFL teams this week. The Cowboys were back on the field yesterday for organized team activities. They'll continue their voluntary period today. The Texans hit the practice field for their first minicamp session coming up today. The Astros edged the Angels 5-4 in extra innings to open their 3-game series in Anaheim. Jose Altuve scored on a throwing error in the 10th inning. Houston has won 3 of its last 4 and will continue that series tonight. Texas Rangers back on the diamond tonight. They battle Carter Jensen and the Kansas City Royals in the first of three games in KC. Nathan Eovaldi takes the mound while KC counters with Stephen Kolek. Our pregame coverage with Eric Nadel and Matt Hicks begins this evening at 6 here on Amarillo's News Talk KGNC. The College World Series begins this weekend. Texas squares off against Georgia on Saturday night. The format is a double elimination tournament. The embattled college football quarterback is getting some good news. Brendan Sorsby was granted a temporary injunction by a Texas judge yesterday. The ruling prevents the NCAA from punishing the Texas Tech transfer for gambling on college sports. And that's a look at sports this morning. It is Ticket Tuesday. I have 2 tickets to an upcoming Texas Rangers game at Globe Life Field in Arlington to give away right now. I was there on Saturday night, had a great time, except that the Rangers lost while I was there. But you can go, and hopefully they'll win when you go to a game. We will take the 7th caller right now at 806-350-0710. And once again, if you haven't won in the past 2 weeks, 7th caller right now, 806-350-0710.
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11: I previously talked about evaluating replacement ewe lambs and dolings, and today I will talk about parasite resistance. Hello, everyone. I'm veterinarian Dr. Bob Judd with Texas Vet News on the Texas Farm Bureau Radio Network. Previously on the program, I talked about evaluating replacement ewe lambs and dolings by determining their weight at breeding and their body condition score. Another area to examine is parasite resistance, and internal parasites are the most serious health concerns in sheep and goats due to resistance of the parasites that has developed to dewormers. The Sheep and Goat publication indicates although there is no single genetic marker that will eliminate the parasite burden, targeted selection can help decrease the effect of parasites on these animals. Much of this information focuses on weight and condition, but some genetic evaluation systems incorporate traits related to maternal performance and maturity. Size. It is also possible to use other tools to determine animals that are more resistant to parasites by checking fecal egg per gram counts and using FAMACHA scoring when selecting replacements. FAMACHA scoring is used to gauge the anemia of the animals by comparing their mucous membrane color to a chart. The most common cause of anemia in these animals is internal parasites, so those with normal coloration usually have less parasite issues. Selecting replacements from animals with lower fecal egg per gram scores and normal FAMACHA scores and those that maintain body condition under pressure from parasites is usually a successful plan. Also, choose offspring from successful ewes that have lambs easily and do not have dystocia or difficulty giving birth. Penn State Extension recommends against breeding undersized dolings, indicating that small doe kids tend to be less productive and may never reach their potential size if bred too early. If you have any topics you want me to discuss on Texas Vet News, contact me at texvet@txfbe.org. I'm Dr. Bob Judd. This is the Texas Farm Bureau Radio Network.
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5: Morning, KGNC. 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
17: Hey, sounds good. great. Love the Rangers. 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
18: Yeah, really. 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
17: I have, actually, many a times. 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
17: Yes, sir.
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17: 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You know, just getting up, enjoying this sunrise and the coffee, and, you know, just going to enjoy the day out in Amarillo, not working today. 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
17: I love the information. It's always something new. You guys are on top of your game, and you know the daily reports, and you know what's going on in the world. So, hey, when I'm missing out on something, I always listen in.
19: It's primary day in four states. I'm Chris Foster, Fox News. In Maine, Democrat Graham Plattner has no real challenge in his Senate primary.
20: One Maine voter explained why he thinks Plattner's many controversies, including a Nazi tattoo Plattner says he's since covered, aren't problematic for many Democratic voters.
21: They want to get rid of Susan Collins, take over the Senate, and that's the bottom line. He could be Adolf Hitler. It doesn't matter who he is.
20: His primary opponents include government worker and previous Senate candidate David Costello. While Governor Janet Mills' name remains on the ballot, she suspended her campaign in April over a lack of funding. The Republican incumbent Senator Susan Collins has no primary challenger. Jessica Rosenthal, Fox News.
19: Senate Republican Lindsey Graham's up for re-election in South Carolina. There's a governor's race there in Nevada and Maine. There are also primaries in North Dakota today. Democrat City Council member Nithya Raman advances to the general election in the Los Angeles mayor's race, beating Republican Spencer Pratt for the number two spot against Democrat incumbent Karen Bass.
22: Bass's campaign was already on the attack after Raman pushed ahead of Spencer Pratt by about 3,000 votes after ballot dumps over the weekend. Bass's campaign said, quote, a campaign against Nithya Raman, who allows encampments near schools and cuts the police force, is one Mayor Bass is looking forward to winning.
19: That's Fox's Christina Coleman. The San Antonio Spurs win game three of the NBA Finals, 115-111, breaking the New York Knicks' record 13-game playoff win streak. President Trump attended the game at Madison Square Garden.
23: During the national anthem, he was saluting the American flag, and Knicks fans loudly booed him as he appeared to smirk through the whole thing. Trump sat next to Knicks owner James Dolan, who invited him. New York City Mayor Zora Mamdani also attended. He did not meet with President Trump during his visit. Fans tonight couldn't bring bags, and they went through a TSA-style security check.
19: It's Fox's Nate Foy. 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
19: President Trump nominates Acting Attorney General Todd Blanche for the job long term. He's a former personal defense attorney for the president, and he needs Senate confirmation. And a few Republicans say they have questions before Blanche has their vote. The World Cup men's soccer tournament starts Thursday. Security preparations are being finalized, but there are still issues to deal with.
28: The executive director of the White House Task Force for the World Cup, Andrew Giuliani, discussed the tournament Monday on the Brian Kilmeade Show on Fox News Radio. One particular issue...
29: We're looking at kind of the Iranian team, their arrival into Los Angeles, what that looks like.
28: Another involves the Ebola outbreak in Africa and the team from the Congo, which has been in Europe.
29: Do not go back to the Democratic Republic of the Congo before they actually come to the United States. Otherwise, they would not be let in.
28: Giuliani added that in addition to the 78 World Cup matches in the U.S., there are other security concerns this summer.
29: We have America 250 events.
28: His hope?
29: The people have a fantastic time without going over the line.
28: Kevin Uretsky, Fox News.
19: The first match in the U.S. is Friday in Inglewood, California, Team USA versus Paraguay. The British government tells tech companies don't let non-adults send or receive naked pictures.
0: British Prime Minister Keir Starmer insists this is not an impossible challenge. He wants companies like Apple and Google to prevent children taking, sending or viewing sexually explicit images on their devices.
1: When it comes to the safety of our children, standing by is not an option.
0: Big tech has 3 months to comply. If not, the British government says it'll change the law to force them. It's threatening fines or even criminal liability for firms which don't fall in line. Google says it's deeply committed to child protection. In London, Jonathan Savage, Fox News.
19: The NCAA is appealing a judge's ruling restoring the eligibility of Texas Tech quarterback Brandon Soresby. He'd been banned for life for gambling. I'm Chris Foster. This is Fox News.

0: Good morning. Today is Tuesday, June 9th. Welcome to another half hour of Newsday Amarillo. I'm Tim Butler in the Citizens Bank studios of KGNC. Coming up in this half hour, the Amarillo City Council will meet today. Michael Jay has a preview of what they're going to be talking about. Coming up in Texas news, more screwworm cases have been confirmed. And also in this half hour, we will continue our replay of Monday with the Mayor, talking with Cole Stanley about the city water billing system and how that's going these days.
1: It's a nice summer morning across the area. It will turn into a pretty hot day. We're looking for a high of 95, and then with that daytime heat, a little disturbance this evening, we have a 30% chance of rain and storms by evening. With your first alert forecast from News Channel 10, I'm Doppler Dave.
0: Beautiful sunrise, 74 degrees at 6:39.
2: The Amarillo City Council meets at 3 p.m. today. Council chambers, third floor, City Hall, 623 South Johnson. Discussion items again ahead of public comment on the agenda. This was attempted last meeting, but changed at the request of Councilman Les Simpson. Among those discussion items is Texas Government Code 551, which focuses on the Texas Open Meetings Act. The purchase of a 2026 van to be used for the PRPC Ride and Share Voucher Pilot Program, along with other parts and equipment purchases for pump stations and wastewater treatment facilities, also on the agenda. There's also an agreement between the City of Amarillo and Biggs and Matthews Environmental Inc. This to examine site operations and make recommendations needed for the city landfill to meet TCEQ permit requirements and follow any industry accepted best practices. The agreement amount listed is just under $35,000. This, of course, on the heels of the landfill fire, which began May 17th. For KGNC News, I'm Michael J. Stevens.
0: Randall County Sheriff's arrested 24-year-old Carlos Avenay Ticas Portillo Sunday at 1:31 p.m. for 8 counts of driving while intoxicated. Deputies arrested Gene Mutaganda, age 34, Sunday at 8 p.m. for public intoxication. Bond was set at $500. Randall County arrested 72-year-old Jose Terran Ballin Sunday at 11:12 p.m. for possession of drug paraphernalia, driving while license is invalid, 2 counts of no car insurance, operating an unregistered vehicle. Bond was set at $500. RSO arrested Kyler Wayne Lee Borum, age 27, Monday morning at 12:41 for 2 counts of failure to appear, 2 counts of possession of drug paraphernalia, and traffic offense Class C. Bond was set at $1,500. Randall County SO arrested 31-year-old Lorenzo Velarde Monday at 1:16 a.m. for assault on a family or household member by impeding breathing or circulation. Bond was set at $1,500 for 18-year-old Elijah Adams, who was arrested Monday morning at 6:33 for driving while intoxicated. Amarillo police have arrested a suspect in the Friday night shooting at Memorial Park. A 16-year-old juvenile was arrested and booked into the youth center of the High Plains for aggravated assault with a deadly weapon. Due to his age, the suspect's name will not be released. At around 9:30 Friday night, Amarillo Police Department officers were dispatched to Memorial Park in the 2500 block of South Washington on a shots fired call. At the scene, officers located a victim with injuries related to that shooting. The victim was transported by ambulance to a local hospital. This case is still being investigated by the Amarillo Police Department Violent Crimes Unit. If you have any information regarding this case, contact Amarillo Crime Stoppers at 806-374-4400. 74 degrees at 6:42. Turning to Texas news, 3 more cases of New World screwworm are now confirmed in Texas and New Mexico for a total number of 5 cases. The U.S. Department of Agriculture and Governor Greg Abbott held a press conference Monday at an insect research lab in Kerrville. The new cases involve a calf in LaSalle County, a goat in Gillespie County, and a dog in New Mexico, which makes it the neighboring state's first screwworm case. Closing arguments start today in the Carmelo Anthony murder trial. Anthony is charged in the April 2025 stabbing death of 17-year-old Austin Metcalf during a confrontation at a high school track meet in Frisco. The defense rested late Monday, and the prosecutor and defense lawyers said they have no more evidence to offer. The trial is racially charged, with crowds of demonstrators outside the courthouse for both Anthony, who is black, and Metcalf, who was white. If convicted, Anthony could face life in prison. That's a look at local and Texas news this half hour. You can always get more local news at KGNCAM.com and when you follow us on Facebook at KGNCAM.
1: Oh, weather today looking good for the morning hours, nice and pleasant. The temperatures will be rather warm to hot again this afternoon, probably not as many triple digits, but we'll see a high in the mid-90s for Amarillo. I think the best news is that rain chances go back up this evening, got those around 30%, so we'll be scanning the skies, hoping for rain. Low tonight, 70, and then tomorrow back to sunshine, heating up again, got us around 99. With your first alert forecast from News Channel 10, I'm Doppler Dave.
0: Right now, around the area, 75 at the Midpoint Cafe in Adrian, 70 in Vegas, 72 in Hereford, 70 in Dimmitt, Nazareth and Tulia, 74 in Turkey, Texas, 73 in Claude. It is 73 in Canadian, 75 in Borger, 71 in Canyon. It is 70 at the Texas Tech Health Sciences Center, and we are 74 here at the KGNC Studios on Olson Boulevard. KGNC News Time is 6:45. Tim Butler, let's take a little moment here to talk about our friends at United Supermarkets. It is summer grilling season. With the weather being hot, you can get out there in the late afternoons after it's kind of cooling down just a little bit and do some grilling outside. And if you need some advice on maybe something to grill, the people in the market at your neighborhood, United Amigos or Market Street, can give you some really good tips. And they have all the choice cuts, whether you're looking for a steak, maybe some hamburgers, sausage, chicken, or seafood to put out on the grill. And I just saw this coming up beginning tomorrow. 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
6: Because I love it. Every morning I give my information and my news and just really enjoy it.
5: 74 degrees, Doppler Dave says. We're going to a high of 95 later on with a slight chance for some afternoon and evening showers and thunderstorms over the western and central Texas panhandle. 6:48 now, yesterday morning. Amarillo Mayor Cole Stanley was in with me for Monday with the mayor. We talked for about 20 minutes, ran a little bit long yesterday, but that's okay. We talked about the landfill fire investigation. Also, we talked about the Lawrence Lake pump upgrades that are coming, and also asked him about the new city water billing system, and we had some snags when that rolled out.
7: We are working through those. I think what we're seeing right now is they were able to capture several that were just extended billing, so when they rolled out the new software, it billed some people for 40 or 42 days, and so that's where it puts you into a different billable, and your bill went up, but that one really is not the most concerning. The one that's the most concerning is I'm still getting people that are emailing me directly their utility bills that are, you know, 10x what they've been.
5: Oh, yeah.
7: And then there's no rhyme or reason to it. And so I've requested a meeting with the vendors. So to this day, I have yet to have anybody that's treated us like an important customer. We're out there. Staff is looking through it. And so I'm extremely dissatisfied that nobody from those two vendors has come to the city of Amarillo and said, let me tell you what our meters do and don't do. Let me tell you what our software does and does not do. And so I've requested those meetings. Hopefully we'll get with them this week and we can learn more, because this is something that we know we've got to walk out over the next month or so as we can continue to see those bills coming in. But we can't just hope for the best and not have hard answers. And that's where we're at. We really don't know what's gone on inside of some of that data that I guess was scrubbed, and how it's billing, how it's collecting that. These are automated meters, so you can't necessarily see the windmill turning. And so a lot of problems in it, a lot of frustration for our payers. And we just appreciate everyone that's continuing to be patient. Don't pay a bill that's excessive. Mm-hmm. Just if you need to make a payment that's in line with where it should be. Email it to the city. Email it to me, cole.stanley@amarillo.gov. Let us work on it for you.
5: All right. We will have more with Amarillo Mayor Cole Stanley coming up next hour. So I hope you will stay close for that. Sports is coming up next. 75 degrees. 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
8: degrees at 6:53. Texas Tech quarterback Brendan Sorsby was granted a temporary injunction by a Texas judge yesterday. The ruling prevented the NCAA from punishing Texas Tech transfer for gambling on college sports. Looks like he'll be able to play now. The Men's College World Series field is set. Alabama beat St. John's 7-2, and Oklahoma took down Kansas 3-2 to advance to Omaha. The double elimination tournament is set to begin on Friday. West Virginia and Troy will play game one, followed by a matchup between North Carolina and Ole Miss. The next day, Alabama and Oklahoma will face off, as well as Georgia and Texas. The Astros edged the Angels 5-4 in extra innings to open their three-game series in Anaheim. Jose Altuve scored on a throwing error in the 10th inning. Houston has won three of its last four games. They'll continue their series tonight. Texas Rangers are back on the diamond tonight, battling Carter Jensen and the Royals in the first of three games in Kansas City. Nathan Eovaldi takes the mound while Kansas City counters with Stephen Kolek. Our pregame coverage with Eric Nadel and Matt Hicks begins this evening at 6 here on Amarillo's News Talk, KGNC. Amarillo's Sod Poodles are in Springfield tonight to open a six-game series. The San Antonio Spurs finally on the board in the NBA Finals. The team edged the New York Knicks 115-111 in Game 3 at Madison Square Garden. Game 4 will tip off Wednesday, also in Madison Square Garden. And in the hockey playoffs, the Golden Knights of Las Vegas will be hosting the Carolina Hurricanes, and that game is coming up later on tonight. Mandatory minicamp kicks off for several NFL teams this week. The Dallas Cowboys were back on the field yesterday for OTAs and will continue the voluntary workouts today. The Houston Texans hit the practice field for their first day of mini camp today. That's a look at sports. KGNC News Time is 6:56.
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10: Well, today I was just trying to win these tickets for my nephew for his birthday. Oh, yeah, I've listened to your news. I enjoy listening to you.
7: 75 degrees at 657. 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They're just south of 45th and Sonsi. Their actual address is 8707 Pilgrim Drive, but you can't miss them there on Sonsi. And once again, that job hiring event will be going on today from 9 a.m. to 5 p.m. If you want more information, you can go to streetvw.com and get more information, or give them a call, 806-350-8999. All right, want to remind you about some other things that are going on around our area and also around the world. You know, we are into the longer days of summer, and that can cut into your sleep because the sun stays up so late. I know all about that. I go to bed early and get up early. You may be able to turn around that reduction in sleep just by changing your sheets. Bree Tennis has more.
11: Psychology Today says it's not just about clean sheet night. It's the color of the sheet that can make a difference. They say if your goal is to boost relaxation and improve sleep, get sheets that are blue. They say our brains are wired to be sensitive to the color blue, and it quiets the mind and helps you get to sleep faster. But if you want to stay up, sleep on red sheets, as that color stimulates the brain and turns off sleep. But why would you want to do that? I'm Bree Tennis.
7: Let me think. My sheets are light blue, like a pale blue or something like that. So I guess I have the right color on my bed right now. I think I only have one pair of sheets anyway, so I have to keep those on the bed. All right, just a little something for you to know this morning, just in case. All right, kind of silly, I think. All right, if you have to leave us now and head into your workplace, we certainly understand. Thanks for spending some time with us this morning. If you can stick around, another hour of Newsday Amarillo is coming up. Good morning. It's 7 o'clock.
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13: The main event. I'm Chris Foster of Fox News. Today's Senate primary in Maine is the most closely watched nationally of the races in four states. Democrats there deciding how much they care about controversies attached to oyster farmer and Army combat veteran Graham Plattner.
14: The latest rough headline comes via Plattner's former political director, Genevieve McDonald, writes, Graham Plattner is not someone who would be good for Maine or for the country. He exhibits a pattern of dishonest behavior that is impossible to ignore. Plattner has said the claims are politically motivated as fellow progressives back his run. The winning Democrat will face longtime Republican Senator Susan Collins, lesser-known candidate David Costello, and the state's governor, Janet Mills, are also on the ballot. Plattner has pulled far ahead, but the voters decide today.
13: It's Fox's Molly Line in Portland, Maine. Trump endorsed North Dakota House Republican Julie Fedorchak, faces a primary challenge from state party endorsed Alex Balazs.
15: Anti-establishment Republicans also challenging Lindsey Graham in the U.S. Senate in South Carolina, where President Trump has also backed current Lieutenant Governor Pamela Yvette. In Nevada, polling shows Republican Governor Joe Lombardo expected to ward off primary challengers as Democrats also choose between several candidates to score the party's nomination. Jeff Manasso, Fox News.
13: The Los Angeles mayor's race is set. It'll be incumbent Karen Bass against another Democrat.
16: Progressive City Council member Nithya Raman will advance, and that means that former reality TV star Spencer Pratt is out. Voters are also waiting on the results of the Golden State's governor's race. Former State Attorney General Javier Becerra is in the lead. Two candidates will emerge in the race, Republican Steve Hilton and Democrat Tom Steyer, still in the running.
13: Fox's Alex Hogan. Two crew members are rescued after an Army helicopter crash near the coast of Oman. U.S. Central Command says the cause of the crash is under investigation. President Trump tells reporters the crew members are fine, and a report on the crash will be issued today.

0: Good morning. Today is Tuesday, June 9th. Welcome to another half hour of Newsday Amarillo. I'm Tim Butler in the Citizens Bank studios of KGNC. Coming up in this half hour, Randall County Commission will meet later on today. We'll let you know what they're going to be talking about. In Texas news, Democratic gubernatorial candidate Gina Hinojosa promises no more state takeovers of school districts. And Beth Duke from Center City is here. We're going to be talking about tomorrow's high noon on the square. So stay close.
1: That's right. It's pretty nice weather conditions for the morning hours. Temperatures will be pleasant until we warm it up quite a bit this afternoon. We'll turn out kind of hot, up around 95 degrees. But by evening, 30% chance of rain and thunderstorms picking up. With your first alert forecast from News Channel 10, I'm Doppler Day.
0: 75 degrees at 7:06. The Randall County Commission will meet today. In fact, this morning at 9 o'clock in the courtroom at 501 16th Street in Canyon. The commissioners will discuss approving an order prohibiting outdoor fires in the county, a joint use agreement between Randall County and Windstream for underground utility lines at East Sundown Lane and ending at Farm to Market Road 1151, a bid for janitorial services, and a change order for the hot mix pavement overlay project. They will also approve vouchers and accept official reports. There will be a time for public comments, and the entire meeting will be streamed live at randallcounty.com.
2: According to Clarendon CISD officials, a report was received June 1st about an employee who may have engaged in misconduct with a student. Superintendent Byron May issued a statement Monday noting the allegation. Administration officials say the Donnelly County Sheriff's Office was contacted immediately and reports filed per law and district policy. The educator then placed on leave as the internal investigation got underway, arrested June 4th. Clarendon CISD says it will continue cooperating with law enforcement, the Texas Education Agency, and other state and local agencies, and are encouraging anyone with concerns about misconduct or a suspected improper relationship to contact the superintendent's office.

0: or law enforcement. For KGNZ News, I'm Michael J. Stevens.
1: Potter County deputies arrested 44-year-old Prentice Johnson Sunday at 9:45 p.m. in the 5600 block of Amarillo Boulevard East for a fugitive charge. PSO arrested Edward Charles Kelly, age 49, Sunday at 6 p.m. at Southeast 12th and Grimm for assault causing bodily injury to a family member. Bond was set at $1,500 for Kelton Clay Kirksey, age 30, who was arrested by Potter County Sunday at 2:59 a.m. in the 2600 block of South Georgia for driving while intoxicated. Potter County arrested Isaiah Andreas Landazavano, age 22, Sunday at 2:30 a.m. at Southeast 7th and Polk for evading arrest and a city charge. Bond was set at $1,000. Deputies arrested 25-year-old Innocent Maragunya Sunday at 5:30 a.m. in the 1200 block of Fox Terrier for driving while intoxicated. And Potter County Detention Center inmate Ragazura Biori Nadeshimi, age 27, was charged Sunday with driving while intoxicated, second offense. 75 degrees at 7:09. Turning to Texas news, State Representative Gina Hinojosa says she'll put a stop to state takeovers of local school districts if she's elected governor of Texas. The Austin Democrat held a press conference yesterday at a closed elementary school in downtown Austin. Hinojosa is challenging Republican Governor Greg Abbott in November, and she's making public education a focus of her campaign. On Monday, she called for the removal of Texas Education Commissioner Mike Morath, head of the Texas Education Agency. A suspect is in custody for participating in a deadly shooting at a house party late last month in West Dallas. U.S. Marshals arrested 18-year-old Tyson McGriff last Friday for capital murder and aggravated assault with a deadly weapon. The shooting happened at a home on Vilbig Road near Bayside Street. A man and woman died at the scene. A third victim died at the hospital, and a fourth victim was taken to the hospital in a private car. Investigators say the shootout resulted when an uninvited group showed up at that party. That's a look at local and Texas news this half hour. You can get more local news on our website at KGNCAM.com. We also invite you to go to Facebook and follow us there at KGNCAM.
2: Not a bad morning across the area. Some pretty pleasant temperatures, quiet weather conditions. Going to be another very warm day, not quite as hot as the triple digits we had yesterday, but we'll look for a high of 94. We do have a little better chance of catching some evening thunderstorms. We've got that around 30% on rain chances this evening. And then we'll drop down to low near 70. It will be another hot one tomorrow. With sunny skies, we'll see highs in the upper 90s to around 100. With your first alert forecast from News Channel 10, I'm Doppler.
1: Beautiful morning across the Texas Panhandle. Right now, 75 in Dalhart, 71 in Dumas, 73 in Fritch. It is 70 in Pampa, 71 in Panhandle, 73 in Clarendon. It is 70 in Happy this hour, 71 in Canyon. 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
10: 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I like it.
9: 74 degrees, Doppler Dave says. We're going to a high of 95 later on today, with a slight chance for some afternoon and evening showers and thunderstorms across the western and central portions of the Panhandle. We had rain showers over the eastern counties and northeastern counties last night. In fact, had a tornado warning for a while around Lipscomb County, and they were hopping with those severe thunderstorm warnings and tornado warnings last night. Hopefully none of that. We just want the rain here across our area. 7:15 on Newsday Amarillo. I'm Tim Butler. We're very pleased to have in the studio with us this morning Beth Duke from Center City. Good morning.
11: Good morning. Thank you for having me here at Sunrise.
9: You bet. And we just want to tell everybody we're sorry we didn't get to have high noon last Wednesday.
11: Oh, we were so sad. You know, we love Ed Montana, the Coors Cowboy Club, and their hamburgers. Just the best, best community organization ever. And we were so sad that the rain stopped. But yeah, the ground was awful spongy, and we just didn't think it would be a good experience for people.
9: And we like the rain, too, but didn't want it on Wednesday morning.
11: That's right. We have a slogan at Center City, never complain about the rain.
9: Okay. That is exactly right. Mm-hmm. But we're going to pick it up right on schedule tomorrow. Tell us what's going
11: right
9: to happen.
11: Yes, tomorrow, another fan favorite, Buster Bledsoe. And he just comes with his great country music. And then the American Quarter Horse Association is our sponsor. And their cook team is going to cook their famous sausage wraps.
9: Oh, boy.
11: And it's going to be a great lunch, only $12. Bring your lawn chair, bring a quilt, and just come and enjoy wonderful hometown music with Buster Bledsoe.
9: And I always say Buster Bledsoe sounds more like George Strait than George Strait does sometimes.
11: I think you might be right.
9: Yeah.
11: And, you know, what's great is he really puts his heart into it and does a great job for us. We just can't have high noon without fans like Ed Montana and Buster Bledsoe.
9: And this is also a part of the 100 years of Route 66.
11: It is. You know, Route 66 is 100, and I can't tell you, in our building there, the old Mary E. Bivens Library, mm-hmm, where Center City offices, we share the building with the Convention and Visitor Bureau, and we are getting so many people drop in from all over the country because they're doing Route 66 as a bucket list. And we always encourage them to come to High Noon on the Square for live music because the Potter County Historical Courthouse is on Route 66.
9: Right. Right. And so that's a part of that. Now, take us through the rest of the month for High Noon on the Square in June.
11: Yes, we're every Wednesday in June and July. But for the rest of June, next week on the 17th, we'll have the Huckleberries, sponsored by Sprouse Trader Smith. And the food will be those gourmet sandwiches from Crush. On June 24th, of course, we'll finish up the month with Andy Chase and Friends. He always puts together a great band, and that is sponsored by Upshaw Insurance, and we'll have Bubba's 33 hamburgers. So it's going to be a great month down there on the Potter County Courthouse Square.
9: And I tell you what, let's go on through the month of July, because the outdoor musical Texas is a great part of what people need to see if you're traveling through the Amarillo area.
11: It sure is, and that's July 1st. The musical drama Texas, sponsored by our friends at Park Central. And the food is going to be chicken strips from Raisin Cane's. And it's a great opportunity to get a sampling of the musical drama Texas if you're not able to go out to the canyon. And then I know they're going to have a lot going on, but we're also that day going to have a special celebration for the 250th birthday of our country.
9: Oh, great. Yeah, that'll be good.
11: Then on July 8th, the Little Theater Academy, and that is your Good Man Charlie Brown. I think that's going to be a fan favorite. Schlotsky's is doing the catering, and our friends at First Bank Southwest sponsor. 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You just
9: can't beat
11: it. Yeah, it's great. July 22nd, Bomb City Bluegrass. That's a family band. They're sponsored by the shops at Wolfland Square, and Chick-fil-A's coming back this year.
9: Good.
11: So that'll be July 22nd. And our grand finale, of course, Insufficient Funds, sponsored by Underwood Law Firm with Bubba's 33 Hamburgers.
9: All right. Kind of take us through the scenario. We come downtown to the Potter County Courthouse lawn at 6th and Taylor. What happens?
11: Oh, you know, there's plenty of on-street parking, several parking areas around the courthouse square, and when you get there, you need to come to the table and buy your lunch ticket.
9: Right.
11: And tickets this year are $12. We do take cash. We're set up to take cards this year, so that's good because not everybody brings cash. But if you have exact change for $12, you'll get through faster. Then you get your ticket and you go to the chow line. You get to the food line,
9: right?
11: And that's where you get your lunch. Then you go find a chair. Or if you've brought your own, you just find a place under those shady trees, sit back and listen to the music.
9: And we try to keep people in the shade for buying the tickets and in the food line, too.
11: Yes. There's a lot of shade. We have pop-up tents, and the trees have come in so beautifully. I mean, there's almost shade all across that lawn now. And Potter County does a beautiful job of maintaining it. We're so grateful they let us play on their lawn.
9: Thank you, Judge Tanner.
11: That's right. Thanks, Judge. She'll be there, too.
9: And all the county commissioners, too. They let us get out there. All right. If somebody wants more information about High Noon on the Square, how can they get it,
11: Beth? Yes, they can just give us a call at Center City. That's 372-6744, 372-6744.
9: And I'll be out there broadcasting live tomorrow morning at 10:30.
11: That's right. We'll see you then.
9: All right.
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2: The bucks go marching two by two, call Ladybug. 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
9: -75 degrees at 7:23. The San Antonio Spurs finally on the board in the NBA Finals. They edged the Knicks 115-111 in Game 3 at Madison Square Garden last night. Victor Wembanyama tied for a game-high 32 points to guide San Antonio away from a deadly 3-0 deficit in that best-of-seven series. Jalen Brunson matched him with 32 points for New York, which will try to recover from its 13-game postseason streak coming to an end when Game 4 tips off at Madison Square Garden on Wednesday. In the hockey playoffs, the Golden Knights of Las Vegas will host the Carolina Hurricanes in Game 4 coming up tonight. Mandatory minicamp kicks off for several NFL teams this week. The Dallas Cowboys were back on the field yesterday for organized team activities. They will continue their voluntary workouts today. The Houston Texans will hit the practice field for their mini camp session today. The Astros edge the Angels 5-4 in extra innings to open a 3-game series in Anaheim. Jose Altuve scored on a throwing error in the 10th inning. Houston has won 3 of its last 4 games and will continue that series tonight. Texas Rangers back on the diamond tonight, battling Carter Jensen and the Kansas City Royals in the first of 3 games in Kansas City. Nathan Eovaldi takes the mound while Kansas City counters with Stephen Kolek. Our pregame coverage with Eric Nadel and Matt Hicks begins this evening at 6 here on Amarillo's News Talk KGNC. The College World Series begins this weekend. Texas will square off against Georgia Saturday night. The format is a double elimination tournament. There are other games before they play. An embattled college football quarterback is getting some good news. Brendan Sorsby was granted a temporary injunction by a Texas judge yesterday. The ruling prevents the NCAA from punishing the Texas Tech transfer for gambling on college sports. And that's a look at sports this morning. By the way, we want to say congratulations to Leroy Hardy. Earlier this morning, won 2 tickets to an upcoming Texas Rangers game at Globe Life Field in Arlington. Leroy said he had the day off today and he was just enjoying the big sunrise and won those Texas Rangers tickets. Still to come this morning, I have a Texas Rangers prize pack to give away with a Nolan Ryan Bloody Lip jersey and a Rangers retro bobblehead. By the way, that Bloody Lip jersey is a replica of the jersey that Nolan Ryan was wearing when he took a comebacker on the lip from Bo Jackson many years ago. So that's kind of a collector's item. We'll have that coming up about 8:25, an hour from now. Stay close. 75 degrees, KGNC News Time is 7:26.
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4: New World screw worm cases are spreading. I'm Kerry Martin with Texas Ag News and Views on the Texas Farm Bureau Radio Network. The number of screw worm cases in Texas is rising. On Monday, USDA announced the fourth case of screw worms in Texas and one in New Mexico. That latest case was a goat in Gillespie County. That's the Fredericksburg area. A case was also confirmed Monday in LaSalle County in South Texas. The first case of screw worms in New Mexico was confirmed in a dog in Lea County, which is adjacent to Texas. The origins of that case aren't confirmed at this point. U.S. Agriculture Secretary Brooke Rollins was in Kerrville on Monday at the Nippling Bushland U.S. Livestock Insect Research Laboratory. She says everything is being done to speed up construction of the sterile fly production facility at Moore Air Base.
5: This morning, as I was driving into Kerrville, we received an update from the U.S. Army Corps of Engineers, General Butch Graham, who reports to our great Secretary of War, Pete Hegseth. They all along, since we started having these conversations last March, have prioritized these facilities. It is a War Department facility that is building this under the Army Corps of Engineers. But they have put it at the very top of their priority list, which is how we got it permitted in just a couple of months, ground broken, contractor secured, and building underway. But as of last Wednesday, they have now put one of their top commanders, Colonel Matt Chase, on this as his sole project to help us combat the New World screw worm. So this project already was on warp speed, but now it has been put at literally the very top priority for the Department of War and the Army Corps of Engineers.
4: A Texan has been appointed to help drive innovation in the search for technology to combat the New World screw worm.
6: U.S. President Donald Trump has appointed John Bellinger as the new senior advisor for New World screw worm preparedness. In his role, Bellinger will integrate into the U.S. Department of Agriculture's team to help further drive its effort to explore all available technologies to combat NWS. Bellinger of San Antonio holds a Bachelor's of Science in Animal Education and a Master of Science in Animal Science from Texas A&M University. He serves on the Texas A&M University Board of Regents and is on its Committee on Research. For the Texas Farm Bureau Radio Network, I'm Jessica Domel.
4: Canada has announced a ban on importing cattle from Texas due to the screw worm. Texas Governor Greg Abbott says Canada's restriction on Texas livestock is an overreaction that's more political than science-based. I'm Kerry Martin on the Texas Farm Bureau Radio Network.
7: The Rangers and Royals open a 3-game series at Kauffman Stadium in Kansas City tonight. 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Eric Nadel with Matt Hicks and Jared Sandler. 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

0: the main event. I'm Chris Foster of Fox News. Today's Senate primary in Maine is the most closely watched nationally of the races in four states. Democrats there deciding how much they care about controversies attached to oyster farmer and Army combat veteran Graham Plattner.
1: The latest rough headline comes via Plattner's former political director, Genevieve McDonald, writes, Graham Plattner is not someone who would be good for Maine or for the country. He exhibits a pattern of dishonest behavior that is impossible to ignore. Plattner has said the claims are politically motivated as fellow progressives back his run. The winning Democrat will face longtime Republican Senator Susan Collins, lesser-known candidate David Costello, and the state's governor, Janet Mills, are also on the ballot. Plattner has pulled far ahead, but the voters decide today.
0: It's Fox's Molly Lyon in Portland, Maine. Trump endorsed North Dakota House Republican Julie Fedorchak faces a primary challenge from state party endorsed Alex Balazs.
2: Anti-establishment Republicans also challenging Lindsey Graham in the U.S. Senate in South Carolina, where President Trump has also backed current Lieutenant Governor Pamela Yvette. In Nevada, polling shows Republican Governor Joe Lombardo expected to ward off primary challengers as Democrats also choose between several candidates to score the party's nomination. Jeff Manosso, Fox News.
0: The Los Angeles mayor's race is set. It'll be incumbent Karen Bass against another Democrat.
3: Progressive city council member Nithya Raman will advance, and that means that former reality TV star Spencer Pratt is out. Voters are also waiting on the results of the Golden State's governor's race. Former state attorney general Javier Becerra is in the lead. Two candidates will emerge in the race, Republican Steve Hilton and Democrat Tom Steyer, still in the running.
0: Fox's Alex Hogan. Two crew members are rescued after an Army helicopter crash near the coast of Oman. U.S. Central Command says the cause of the crash is under investigation. President Trump tells reporters the crew members are fine, and a report on the crash will be issued today. 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
0: Israel prepares to defy Iran and strike Hezbollah once again.
6: The Israeli military has ordered people in the southern Lebanese city Tyre to evacuate. It's accusing Hezbollah of breaching the ceasefire, a spokesman saying Israel is preparing to act forcefully. Iran and Israel paused a new round of attacks on each other yesterday, but the Iranians threatened to strike again if Israel went after Hezbollah. The Tyre evacuation zone includes the city's Christian quarter, which had been excluded from previous strikes. Israel now accusing Hezbollah of operating there. President Trump's again said he's optimistic about signing a peace deal with Iran in the coming days. Jonathan Savage, Fox News.
0: Police in Northern Ireland arrest a man believed to be from Somalia after a knife attack last night. The victim has serious face, neck, and back wounds. UK Prime Minister Keir Starmer calls video of the attack sickening. Police are asking people to stop sharing it on social media. Philadelphia police are looking for two suspects in the fatal robbery of a Penn State University student.
7: Surveillance footage capturing 22-year-old Billy Schmidt's final moments as he tries to get his phone back from two thieves. Schmidt was set to enter his senior year at Penn State this fall. He was reportedly walking home from a bar after watching the NBA Finals when he was shot not even a block from his father's home in South Philadelphia. His sister speaking out about this senseless tragedy.
8: I just miss him so much. I don't understand how someone could do this to me and my family.
7: Penn State issuing a statement that reads in part, quote, we share our deepest condolences with his family and friends.
0: Fox's Todd Pyro. President Trump at game three of the NBA Finals in New York was loudly booed during the singing of the national anthem. He seemed to smirk at it and tells reporters.
9: It was certainly amazing. It was, I think, mostly cheers. It was loud and it was very enthusiastic.
0: San Antonio Spurs beat the Knicks 115-111. I'm Chris Foster. This is Fox News.

0: Good morning. Today is Tuesday, June 9th. Welcome to another half hour of Newsday Amarillo. I'm Tim Butler in the Citizens Bank studios of KGNC. Coming up in this half hour, Randall County deputies made arrests for DWI, public intoxication, and assault on a family member. In Texas news, more screwworm cases have been confirmed. And in this half hour, we will continue our discussion with Amarillo Mayor Cole Stanley. He was in with me yesterday morning. We're going to be talking about a Lawrence Lake pump upgrade. So stay close.
1: It's a nice summer morning across the area. It will turn into a pretty hot day. We're looking for a high of 95. And then with that daytime heat, a little disturbance this evening, we have a 30% chance of rain and storms by evening. With your first alert forecast from News Channel 10, I'm Doppler Dave.
0: Beautiful morning, 75 degrees at 740. Randall County Sheriff's arrested 24-year-old Carlos Avenay Ticas Portillo Sunday at 1:31 p.m. for 8 counts of driving while intoxicated. Deputies arrested Gene Mutaganda, age 34, Sunday at 8 p.m. for public intoxication. Bond was assessed at $500. Randall County arrested 72-year-old Jose Taran Ballin Sunday at 11:12 p.m. for possession of drug paraphernalia, driving while license is invalid, 2 counts of no car insurance, operating an unregistered vehicle. Bond was set at $500. RSO arrested Kyler Wayne Lee Borum, age 27, Monday morning at 12:41 for 2 counts of failure to appear, 2 counts of possession of drug paraphernalia, and traffic offense Class C. Bond was set at $1,500. Randall County SO arrested 31-year-old Lorenzo Velarde Monday at 1:16 a.m. for assault on a family or household member by impeding breathing or circulation. Bond was set at $1,500 for 18-year-old Elijah Adams, who was arrested Monday morning at 6:33 for driving while intoxicated. Amarillo police have arrested a suspect in the Friday night shooting at Memorial Park. A 16-year-old juvenile was arrested and booked into the youth center of the High Plains for aggravated assault with a deadly weapon. Due to his age, the suspect's name will not be released. At around 9:30 Friday night, Amarillo Police Department officers were dispatched to Memorial Park in the 2500 block of South Washington on a shots fired call. At the scene, officers located a victim with injuries related to that shooting. The victim was transported to a local hospital by ambulance. The case is being investigated by the Amarillo Police Department Violent Crimes Unit. If you have any information regarding this case, please contact Amarillo Crime Stoppers at 806-374-4400.
2: The Amarillo City Council meets at 3 p.m. today. Council chambers, third floor, City Hall, 623 South Johnson. Discussion items again ahead of public comment on the agenda. This was attempted last meeting, but changed at the request of Councilman Les Simpson. Among those discussion items is Texas Government Code 551, which focuses on the Texas Open Meetings Act. The purchase of a 2026 van to be used for the PRPC Ride and Share Voucher Pilot Program, along with other parts and equipment purchases for pump stations and wastewater treatment facilities, also on the agenda. There's also an agreement between the City of Amarillo and Biggs and Matthews Environmental, Inc., this to examine site operations and make recommendations needed for the city landfill to meet TCEQ permit requirements and follow any industry-accepted best practices. The agreement amount listed is just under $35,000. This, of course, on the heels of the landfill fire, which began May 17th. For KGNZ News, I'm Michael J. Stevens.
0: 75 degrees at 7:43. Turning to Texas news, 3 more cases of New World screwworm are now confirmed in Texas and New Mexico for a total number of 5 cases. The U.S. Department of Agriculture and Governor Greg Abbott held a press conference Monday at an insect research lab in Kerrville. The new cases involve a calf in LaSalle County, a goat in Gillespie County, and a dog in New Mexico, which makes it the neighboring state's New Mexico's first screwworm case. Police are investigating a rash of car and truck burglaries at a Northside hotel in San Antonio. Investigators say about seven vehicles were broken into in the parking lot of the Candlewood Suites on Portland Road, not far from San Antonio International Airport. The break-ins took place sometime between Sunday night and early Monday morning. Responding officers say recent car burglaries often look for guns left in vehicles by their owners, and pickup trucks are seen as a likely place to find them. That's a look at local and Texas news this half hour. 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
1: Weather today looking good for the morning hours, nice and pleasant. The temperatures will be rather warm to hot again this afternoon, probably not as many triple digits, but we'll see a high in the mid-90s for Amarillo. I think the best news is that rain chances go back up this evening, got those around 30%, so we'll be scanning the skies, hoping for rain. Low tonight, 70, and then tomorrow back to sunshine, heating up again, got us around 99. With your first alert forecast from News Channel 10, I'm Doppler Dave.
0: We are celebrating the 100th anniversary of Route 66 right now, 73 degrees at the Midpoint Cafe in Adrian, Texas. Along Route 66, 74 in Vega. It is 75 at Lake McClellan and 72 in McLean. Along Route 66 this morning, it is 75 degrees on 6th Street. Here in Amarillo, that is Route 66 also, and we are 75 degrees here at the KGNC studios on Olson Boulevard. KGNC News Time is 7:46.
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5: Y'all are happy. It's good to listen to. I like the information. It's local, and I like it.
4: 76 degrees at 749 yesterday afternoon. I was out running around and was over in the area of 45th and Coulter. And noticed that the level there at McDonald Lake had come up quite a bit since we've had the recent rains, and I'm sure the lake level at Lawrence Lake has come up also. Yesterday morning, when Amarillo Mayor Cole Stanley was in with us, I asked him about some lake pump upgrades and water main upgrades around Lawrence Lake.
6: A large amount of money that's being spent over there to improve the capacity of that lake. And so Lawrence Lake is considered like a playa, not necessarily the same, but it is a runoff reservoir. And so much like Playa 7 that we have over on the southwest part of town, kind of by the greenways, what we need is we need pumps and we need forced mains that can move that water efficiently and quickly to the north side of town and get it back out to where it needs to go, which is ultimately Lake Meredith. And so you see when it rains, and it rains an inch in 30 minutes, that
4: sure,
6: we can still flood. It's not a preventative measure that keeps streets from flooding. What it does is it moves water outside of those flooded areas quickly, and as soon as we can get all that hardware in and infrastructure, then we'll know that we can handle those 100-year rain events, just like we saw, what is that now, three years ago?
4: Yeah.
6: So we'll be better prepared. But there's a lot of money from the drainage utility that's going to be spent over these next couple years, and it will greatly help future mayor councils and staff to make sure that we can move water across Amarillo and get it out safely and keep people dry.
4: Michael Jay and I had this discussion last week. Does the city own that property at Lawrence Lake?
6: Oh, I believe so, yeah.
4: Okay.
6: So, we bought a little additional property right around it to be able to put the pumps in and the additional equipment. And so I don't know that there's any private ownership around us right there that could overlap.
4: I know years ago there was.
6: Yeah, but there may be a property line issue somewhere here or there. But for the most part, that's a city infrastructure. And I'm happy to see that we're going to start maintaining all that stuff better. And then those property owners that did flood right around there on Paramount Olson, I think are very grateful to see the activity and know that if we have another event, that we can take care of it right there.
4: Yeah, when it starts getting up in our parking lot here on Olson Boulevard, I get a little nervous, you know.
6: So. Yes, sir. Yeah, we don't want to see those kayaks going down the middle of Olson anymore.
4: All right, we will continue on with our replay of Monday with the Mayor next hour, and we're going to be talking about the landfill fire investigation, so stay close for that.
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8: At Men's Pro Amarillo, we saw a bunch of patients last month. Almost none came because of an ad. They came because something happened.

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10: -76 degrees at 7:54. Texas Tech quarterback Brendan Sorsby was granted a temporary injunction by a Texas judge yesterday. The ruling prevents the NCAA from punishing the Texas Tech transfer for gambling on college sports. The men's college World Series field is set. Alabama beat St. John 7-2. Oklahoma took down Kansas 3-2 to advance to Omaha. The double elimination tournament is set to begin on Friday. West Virginia and Troy will play game one, followed by a matchup between North Carolina and Ole Miss. The next day, Alabama and Oklahoma will face off, and then it's Georgia and Texas. The Astros edged the Angels 5-4 in extra innings last night to open their three-game series in Anaheim. Those two teams play again tonight. Texas Rangers are in Kansas City to take on the Royals tonight. And for the next three nights, our pregame coverage begins this evening at 6 here on KGNC. Sod Poodles are in Springfield tonight to open a six-game series. The San Antonio Spurs edged the New York Knicks 115-111 in Game 3 at Madison Square Garden last night. Game 4 is coming up tomorrow. In the hockey playoffs, the Golden Knights of Las Vegas will be hosting the Carolina Hurricanes in Game 4 tonight. Mandatory minicamp kicks off for several NFL teams this week. The Cowboys were back on the field yesterday for organized team activities and will continue those today. The Houston Texans hit the practice field for their first minicamp coming up today. That's a look at sports. KGNC News Time is 7:56.
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13: 76 degrees at 7:58. Steve Miller and Nile Rodgers are going to be joining the list of performers and presenters for the Songwriters Hall of Fame Gala this week. Mark Mayfield has more.

0: Good morning. Today is Tuesday, June 9th. Welcome to another half hour of Newsday Amarillo. I'm Tim Butler in the Citizens Bank studios of KGNC. Coming up in this half hour in local news, a Clarendon ISD employee has been arrested for misconduct. In Texas news, Democratic gubernatorial candidate Gina Hinojosa promises no more state takeovers of school districts. And in this half hour, I have a Texas Rangers prize pack to give away, so stay close.
1: That's right. It's pretty nice weather conditions for the morning hours. Temperatures will be pleasant until we warm it up quite a bit this afternoon. We'll turn out kind of hot, up around 95 degrees. But by evening, 30% chance of rain and thunderstorms picking up. With your first alert forecast from News Channel 10, I'm Doppler Day.
0: 77 degrees at 8:06.
2: According to Clarendon, CISD officials, a report was received June 1st about an employee who may have engaged in misconduct with a student. Superintendent Byron May issued a statement Monday noting the allegation. Administration officials say the Donnelly County Sheriff's Office was contacted immediately and reports filed per law and district policy. The educator then placed on leave as the internal investigation got underway. Arrested June 4th. Clarendon CISD says it will continue cooperating with law enforcement, the Texas Education Agency, and other state and local agencies, and are encouraging anyone with concerns about misconduct or a suspected improper relationship to contact the superintendent's office or law enforcement. For KGNC News, I'm Michael J. Stevens.
0: Potter County deputies arrested 33-year-old Kaylee Jordan Patterson of Hereford Sunday at 8 p.m. in the 900 block of North Mirror for criminal trespass. Deputies arrested Clayton Peterson, age 20, of Clarendon, Sunday at 2:30 a.m. in the 3600 block of I-40 East for driving while intoxicated. Bond was set at $1,500. Bond was set at $1,000 for 20-year-old Anna Luisa Romero, who was arrested by PSO Sunday at 6:30 a.m. in the 2700 block of South Seminole for criminal mischief, between $100 and $750. Potter County arrested 29-year-old Omar Sines, age 29, Sunday at 10 a.m., in the 1300 block of Astor for assault causing bodily injury to a family member. Deputies arrested 72-year-old Molly Ann C. Sunday at 5:45 p.m. in the 1400 block of North Hughes for possession of a controlled substance, penalty group 1. Potter County SO arrested Cesar Velasco Santana, age 37, Sunday at 2:49 a.m. in the 3400 block of Amarillo Boulevard East for driving while intoxicated.

0: Bond was set at $1,500. The Randall County Commission will meet this morning at 9 in the courtroom at 501 16th Street in Canyon. The commissioners will discuss approving an order prohibiting outdoor fires in the county, a joint use agreement between Randall County and Windstream for underground utility lines at East Sundown Lane and ending at Farm to Market Road 1151, a bid for janitorial services, and a change order for the hot mix pavement overlay project. They will also approve vouchers and accept official reports. There will also be a time for public comments. If you want to watch the meeting, it will be live streamed at randallcounty.com. 76 degrees at 8:09. Turning to Texas news, State Representative Gina Hinojosa says she'll put a stop to state takeovers of local school districts if she's elected governor of Texas. The Austin Democrat held a press conference yesterday at a closed elementary school in downtown Austin. Hinojosa is challenging Republican Governor Greg Abbott in November, and she's making public education a focus of her campaign. On Monday, she called for the removal of Texas Education Commissioner Mike Morath, head of the Texas Education Agency. A fugitive from the Corpus Christi area is now in custody in San Antonio. The Lone Star Fugitive Task Force arrested Estevan Hernandez around noon on Monday on Fair Avenue near I-37 in San Antonio. Hernandez was wanted on a county warrant for 9 counts of aggravated assault with a deadly weapon. He's in the Bexar County Jail awaiting extradition back to Neuchâtel County. And that's a look at local and Texas news this half hour. 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
1: Not a bad morning across the area. Some pretty pleasant temperatures, quiet weather conditions. Going to be another very warm day, not quite as hot as the triple digits we had yesterday, but we'll look for a high of 94. We do have a little better chance of catching some evening thunderstorms. We've got that around 30% on rain chances this evening. And then we'll drop down to low near 70. It will be another hot one tomorrow. With sunny skies, we'll see highs in the upper 90s to around 100. With your first alert forecast from News Channel 10, I'm Doppler Dave.
0: Everybody already in the 70s this morning, 76 in Dalhart, 79 in Dumas, 78 in Fritch, 77 in Pampa, 76 in Panhandle, it is 77 in Clarendon, 73 in Happy, 75 in Canyon, it is 75 at Northwest Texas Hospital, and we are 76 here at the KGNC Studios on Old Wilson Boulevard. KGNC News time is 8:12.
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5: Main reason is because you guys are very informational. You keep up with national headlines, but most importantly, you keep up with local headlines. Lots of weather updates, especially when it's getting bad outside. So just enjoy listening to all the programs that you guys host.
4: 77 degrees, Doppler Dave says. We're going to a high of 95 later on today. Slight chance of showers and thunderstorms later on. The Weather Service is saying some of those storms could be severe, with damaging wind gusts and large hail being the primary hazards. And they say the area that is most prone for thunderstorms today will be the western counties and central counties of the Texas Panhandle. Had some severe weather up in the northeastern panhandle last night, had several severe thunderstorm warnings. We also had a tornado warning at one time for Lipscomb County, and they even reported a landspout tornado in Lipscomb County late yesterday afternoon. And so we're going to kind of see that shift a little bit further back to the west today. And so we'll keep an eye on that for you throughout the rest of the day. Of course, we are the primary emergency alert station for the Texas Panhandle area. Anytime warnings are issued, we break in immediately here on KGNC to bring you that information. We also post all of our severe weather warnings on our website, KGNCAM.com, and then also send them out on Facebook. Go to Facebook, find us, KGNCAM, and click that follow button, and you'll get all the severe weather information that way. I'll tell you what, it was hot yesterday here across the area. Some of the temperatures from yesterday, Borger hit 103. It was 100 in Dalhart, 99 in Guymon, Oklahoma. 102 was the high here in Amarillo. And not that hot today. Doppler Dave again is saying a high of 95. But we certainly could use more rain here across the area. I think we're still like 3 inches behind or something behind normal. Well, as of today, we are 3.89 inches behind normal. Normally, this time of year, we have about 7 inches, and we've only had about 3 inches. So, yeah, about 4 inches behind normal on our rainfall. This time last year, we had already had 11.40 inches of rain. So we're way behind last year. Also, maybe we can catch up over the next couple of days. Doppler Dave saying those showers coming in today. And then we have a pretty good chance for some rain coming up this weekend. Actually, beginning Thursday night, Friday into Saturday, Sunday, and Monday. So maybe we'll get some more rain across the area. If you are looking for a job, let me tell you about this job hiring event going on today at Street Volkswagen. Go out there and see our friend John Luciano at Street Volkswagen. Their hiring event is going on today from 9 a.m. to 5 p.m. at Street Volkswagen. They're located. The actual address is 8707 Pilgrim Drive. Now, that is just south of 45th and Sonsi. So if you go get out to 45th and Sonsi, of course, you will see them there. Go in. They're looking for sales associates, automotive technicians, office administrators, customer service reps, and applicants will have the opportunity to participate in on-site interviews with a panel of hiring managers throughout the day today. No appointments necessary. If you have a resume, you might want to take that along. Dress for success. I heard Michael J. say this yesterday. I've been to, and he has too, several hiring events at the Civic Center, and people dress very sloppily. Guess what? You're not going to get hired, probably, if you dress that way. So dress for success, look nice, have your hair combed, and make sure you're groomed very nicely for that hiring event going on today. Street Volkswagen, 9 a.m. to 5 p.m. today. All right, want to remind you about some traffic going on, some construction across the area. I went through Hillside and Bell yesterday. That's kind of tied up and down to one lane in each direction. Also, you can expect Western and Plains Boulevard to be a four-way stop today. They're doing traffic signal work in that area. They hope to have that all completed by later on this week. All right, that is a look at some things going on in and around our area this morning. Sports is coming up next. 77 degrees, KGNC News Time 820. And still to come, we have a Texas Rangers prize pack to give away, so keep it here.
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4: degrees at 823. The San Antonio Spurs finally on the board in the NBA Finals. The Spurs edged the Knicks 115-111 in Game 3 at Madison Square Garden tonight. Game 4 tips off Wednesday night, also at Madison Square Garden. The hockey playoffs continue tonight. The Vegas Golden Knights will be hosting the Carolina Hurricanes in Game 3 or Game 4.

0: or rather. Mandatory minicamp kicks off for several NFL teams this week. The Cowboys are back on the field today for organized team activities, and they'll continue that voluntary period today and tomorrow. Now, the Houston Texans have already completed their OTAs. They're on the practice field today for their first minicamp session. The Astros edge the Angels 5-4 in extra innings to open a three-game series in Anaheim last night. Jose Altuve scored on a throwing error in the 10th inning. Houston has won three of its last four games and will continue that series tonight. Texas Rangers back on the diamond, taking on the Kansas City Royals tonight in the first of three games in Kansas City. Nathan Eovaldi takes the mound while Kansas City counters with Stephen Kolek. Our pregame coverage begins this evening at 6 here on Amarillo's News Talk, KGNC. The Amarillo Sod Poodles are in Springfield tonight to open a six-game series. The College World Series begins this weekend. Texas squares off against Georgia Saturday night. The format is a double elimination tournament. There'll be other games before that one. An embattled college football quarterback getting some good news. Brendan Sorsby was granted a temporary injunction by a Texas judge yesterday. The ruling prevents the NCAA from punishing the Texas Tech transfer for gambling on college sports. And I saw a Facebook meme last night. I don't remember the judge's name, but the Facebook meme showed that they have renamed Jones Stadium in Lubbock after that judge in getting that favorable ruling for Brendan Sorsby. All right, that's a look at sports this morning. I have a Texas Rangers prize pack to give away right now. It includes a Nolan Ryan Texas Rangers jersey. And this is a jersey that replicates the stain that was created when a comebacker off the bat of Royals outfielder Bo Jackson struck Hall of Fame pitcher Nolan Ryan in the face on September 8th of 1990 at the old Arlington Stadium. I remember that happening. I did not remember the date of when it happened. We're going to have that jersey or replica of that jersey to give away, along with a Texas Rangers retro bobblehead. And if you'd like to win that prize pack, go to the phone and be the seventh caller right now at 806-350-0710. Once again, seventh caller right now, 806-3500-710.
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2: I'm meteorologist Steve Hamilton with your Texas Farm and Ranch forecast on the Texas Farm Bureau Radio Network. Very low rain chances across Texas today with dry high pressure covering most of the state. A few thunderstorms may pop up in our southern counties by afternoon and maybe a few over the panhandle by late afternoon and evening. Another dry line setting up over eastern New Mexico, so if enough moist air gets in, we may get a few isolated thunderstorms for the panhandle area. Shouldn't see any rain anywhere else today or tonight. With dry high pressure off to the east, it'll bring a southerly flow across the southern plains, and that low pressure trough to our west combined with that will cause gusty wind over most areas today. Along with the wind comes the heat, especially across our western counties. Getting into the low to mid 90s today and a little bit hotter for a few areas. Looks like temps will go up a little bit on Wednesday, just about statewide. Some moist air getting in on Wednesday, but only isolated thunderstorms expected. For the panhandle, windy, sunny, and upper 90s. Very hot on Wednesday, low 100s, gusty and sunny. In the western counties, some cloud cover, but clearing up this afternoon, breezy and low 90s. Windy again on Wednesday, mix of sun and clouds and mid-90s. In the northern counties, some sun and some clouds and pretty humid today, low 90s. Mid-90s on Wednesday and sunny. In the eastern counties, some clouds to start the day, a little bit of clearing by afternoon, mid-90s. Slim chance of shower or thunderstorm on Wednesday with low 90s. In the central counties, a mix of sunshine and clouds, but turning sunny by afternoon will hit about 90. A little windy in the southern counties, a slight chance of a shower or thunderstorm, mid-90s. And for the upper Gulf Coast, we'll be in the upper 80s and pretty humid today with sunshine. I'm meteorologist Steve Hamilton with your Texas Farm and Ranch forecast on the Texas Farm Bureau Radio Network.
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6: 2 weeks.
12: I'm Chris Foster. Fox News. President Trump predicts we will declare total victory over Iran over the next 2 weeks and says Iran is willing to give us everything in negotiations. That was during a tele-rally for Republicans in South Carolina last night. Then here talking to reporters after attending Game 3 of the NBA Finals in New York.
13: We have ongoing negotiations in Iran and with Iran, and that hasn't stopped. And we could have at least an idea by 1 or 2 days from now.
12: That tele-rally was for South Carolina Senate candidate Lindsey Graham and gubernatorial candidate Pamela Yvette, Graham the incumbent, of course. There are also primaries today in North Dakota, Nevada, and Maine. Fox's Alex Hogan on the Senate race there.
14: Democrats are hoping to flip Republican Susan Collins' seat. The campaign potential challenger of Democrat Graham Plattner has been plagued by a series of scandals and accusations. They include the candidate's Nazi-style chest tattoo, which is now covered, claims of messaging women outside his marriage, and allegations from several women who say that they had been involved with him, describing the relationship as toxic and volatile.
12: Claims that Plattner calls politically motivated. Back to the Iran conflict. Two crew members are rescued after a U.S. Army helicopter crashed near the Strait of Hormuz.
15: The AH-64 Apache came down while conducting nighttime patrols near the coast of Oman. The crew members were rescued within around 2 hours after the crash in an effort led by U.S. Naval Forces Central Command and the 82nd Airborne Division. They're said to be in a stable condition. President Trump last night told reporters that the pilots were fine and that a report would be issued today.
12: That's Fox's Jonathan Savage. The House is set to vote today on $70 billion in funding for immigration and customs enforcement that was approved by the Senate last week. Speaker Mike Johnson will need near-perfect attendance and Republican unity to get it done. 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
12: The Los Angeles mayor election will be City Council member Nitya Raman against incumbent Karen Bass. They're both Democrats. Raman finishes second in the race ahead of Republican Spencer Pratt. Results in the primary for California governor haven't been called yet. Republican Steve Hilton is holding on to his second place lead over Democrat Tom Steyer. With those mail-in ballots still being counted, they had to be postmarked by Election Day a week ago and received by today. NASA is expected to announce the crew for the next Artemis mission this morning.
29: They're also expected to discuss more about what the mission will entail. Earlier plans were for Artemis 3 to be a lunar landing, but after the successful lunar flyby of Artemis 2, NASA Chief Jared Isaacman revealed the next mission would likely be an Earth orbit rehearsal of rendezvous and docking procedures between the Orion crew spacecraft and commercially built moon landers. Artemis 3 is slated for late 2027.
12: Fox's Evan Brown, the NASA News Conference is at 11:30 Eastern. A Missouri man pleads guilty for his role in a kidnapping plot linked to a Bitcoin theft hundreds of miles away.
30: U.S. Attorney for the District of Connecticut, David X. Sullivan, says Saif Faik, who is 22 and from St. Louis, Missouri, pleaded guilty to what's known as a Hobbs Act robbery in connection with a 2024 failed robbery turned kidnapping connected to a cryptocurrency theft of $245 million. Sullivan says in an attempt to steal some of the Bitcoin, Faik and others, including his brother, planned and coordinated the attempted kidnapping. Prosecutors say the scheme involved multiple people across several states using cell phones and encrypted messaging apps. Faik's brother and six others have also pleaded guilty. Faik faces up to 20 years in prison when he is sentenced in August. Tanya J. Powers, Fox News.
12: Rob Reiner's son Nick, accused of murdering his parents, wants unpaid money from a trust they set up for him released to pay for his legal defense. His civil attorneys tell an L.A. court trustees are withholding the funds without legal justification. I'm Chris Foster, Fox News.

0: Good morning. Today is Tuesday, June 9th. Welcome to another half hour of Newsday Amarillo. I'm Tim Butler in the Citizens Bank studios of KGNC. Coming up in this half hour, Amarillo police have arrested a suspect in the Memorial Park shooting from the weekend. In Texas news, more screwworm cases have been confirmed here in Texas and one in New Mexico. And we will continue with our replay of Monday with the Mayor. Cole Stanley will be talking about the landfill fire investigation, so stay close for that.
1: It's a nice summer morning across the area. It will turn into a pretty hot day. We're looking for a high of 95, and then with that daytime heat, a little disturbance this evening, we have a 30% chance of rain and storms by evening. With your first alert forecast from News Channel 10, I'm Doppler Dave.
0: 79 degrees at 8:39. Amarillo police have arrested a suspect in the Friday night shooting at Memorial Park. A 16-year-old juvenile was arrested and booked into the youth center of the High Plains for aggravated assault with a deadly weapon. Due to his age, the suspect's name will not be released. At around 9:30 Friday night, Amarillo Police Department officers were dispatched to Memorial Park in the 2500 block of South Washington on a shots fired call. At the scene, officers located a victim with injuries related to that shooting. The victim was transported to a local hospital by ambulance. The case is still being investigated by the Amarillo Police Department Violent Crimes Unit. If you have information regarding this case, please contact Amarillo Crime Stoppers at 806-374-4400.
2: The Amarillo City Council meets at 3 p.m. today. Council chambers, third floor, City Hall, 623 South Johnson. Discussion items again ahead of public comment on the agenda. This was attempted last meeting, but changed at the request of Councilman Les Simpson. Among those discussion items is Texas Government Code 551, which focuses on the Texas Open Meetings Act. The purchase of a 2026 van to be used for the PRPC Ride and Share Voucher Pilot Program, along with other parts and equipment purchases for pump stations and wastewater treatment facilities, also on the agenda. There's also an agreement between the City of Amarillo and Biggs and Matthews Environmental Inc. This to examine site operations and make recommendations needed for the city landfill to meet TCEQ permit requirements and follow any industry accepted best practices. The agreement amount listed is just under $35,000. This, of course, on the heels of the landfill fire, which began May 17th. For KGNC News, I'm Michael J. Stevens.
0: Randall County Sheriff's deputies arrested 24-year-old Carlos Avene Ticas Portillo Sunday at 1:31 p.m. for 8 counts of driving while intoxicated. Deputies arrested Gene Mutaganda, age 34, Sunday at 8 p.m. for public intoxication. Bond was assessed at $500. Randall County arrested 72-year-old Jose Terran Ballin Sunday at 11:12 p.m. for possession of drug paraphernalia, driving while license is invalid, 2 counts of no car insurance, operating an unregistered vehicle. Bond was set at $500. RSO arrested Kyler Wayne Lee Borum, age 27, Monday morning at 12:41 for 2 counts of failure to appear, 2 counts of possession of drug paraphernalia, and traffic offense Class C. Bond was set at $1,500. Randall County SO arrested 31-year-old Lorenzo Velarde Monday at 1:16 a.m. for assault on a family or household member by impeding breathing or circulation. Bond was set at $1,500 for 18-year-old Elijah Adams, who was arrested Monday morning at 6:33 for driving while intoxicated. 80 degrees now at 8:42. 3 more cases of New World screwworm are now confirmed in Texas and New Mexico for a total number of 5 cases. The U.S. Department of Agriculture and Governor Greg Abbott held a press conference yesterday at an insect research lab in Kerrville. The new cases involve a calf in LaSalle County, a goat in Gillespie County, and a dog in New Mexico, which makes it the neighboring state's first screwworm case. A San Antonio attorney has been sentenced to 20 years after pleading guilty in March to stealing the inheritance of six orphans. Karen Hogan was the executor of the estates of Jason and Emily Evans, who died in a 2021 murder-suicide in Bernie. The six Evans kids ranged in age from 4 to 15, and the oldest has a developmental disability. Investigators say Hogan stole more than $540,000 from the Evans accounts. She was charged with misapplication by a fiduciary and exploitation of a disabled person. That's a look at local and Texas news this half hour. 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Also, when you follow us on Facebook at KGNCAM.
1: The weather today looking good for the morning hours, nice and pleasant. The temperatures will be rather warm to hot again this afternoon, probably not as many triple digits, but we'll see a high in the mid-90s for Amarillo. I think the best news is that rain chances go back up this evening, got those around 30%, so we'll be scanning the skies, hoping for rain. Low tonight, 70, and then tomorrow back to sunshine, heating up again, got us around 99. With your first alert forecast from News Channel 10, I'm Doppler Dave.
0: 78 degrees at a couple of cities along Route 66. It is 78 at the Midpoint Cafe in Adrian and 78 in Vega this hour. 77 in Hereford, 75 in Dimmitt and Nazareth, 76 in Tulia. It is 78 in Turkey, 78 in Claude, 81 in both Canadian and Borger this morning. 78 in Canyon. It is 78 at Affiliated Foods, and we are 80 degrees here at the KGNC studios on Olson Boulevard. KGNC News Time is 8:45.
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1: Well, Tim, first of all, I was so grateful to hear your voice a couple of years ago when you returned back to KGNC Radio. And you are so informative, and you guys do things right there at the KGNC.
0: 80 degrees, Doppler Dave says. We're going to a high of 95, maybe some late afternoon and evening thunderstorms. Making a quick check of TxDOT traffic cameras this morning. I'm looking at I-40 and Bell, east and westbound traffic moving smoothly there. Also looking at I-27 in Georgia, north and southbound traffic moving very smoothly. And then out to I-40 and Graham, east and westbound traffic moving very smoothly at that location. Yesterday morning, Amarillo Mayor Cole Stanley was in with me for his monthly visit. We call it Monday with the Mayor. And I asked him about the investigation going on surrounding the landfill fire.
2: So the city landfill, there's two things that are happening there in regards to the landfill fire. The state fire marshal.
0: So you don't call it the stinky fire either.
2: I don't know who named that thing.
0: Yeah,
2: right?
0: It was horrible.
2: So anyway, the landfill fire, it, 100% has been out for over a week now. Everything there that can be investigated is being investigated. State fire marshal, not local fire marshal, came into town. We did receive one update. We're waiting on the full report. Once I get the full report from the state fire marshal, I'll release that. Media will have it. It will come to you guys. And then in addition to that, council has requested an operational third-party inspection mm-hmm. of the landfill. And so because of the condition of the landfill, we want to see what an outside third party is going to come in and say in addition to just the typical protocols that we know weren't being met. And so that could be 3 or 4 weeks probably on the operational side before we get that report. I would hope to have the fire marshal's report maybe end of this week, but if not next week. And then within a month or so have operational and then release that as well. And so what we're trying to do is just the due diligence to see as much as we can about this, how it happened, what we can do to make sure, and prevent it from ever happening again.
0: All right. I talked with the mayor about several other subjects, the city water billing system and some snags they had with that, also some other things. And that entire interview is posted on our website at KGNCAM.com. 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
5: -81 degrees at 8:53. Texas Tech quarterback Brendan Sorsby was granted a temporary injunction by a Texas judge yesterday. That ruling prevents the NCAA from punishing the Texas Tech transfer for gambling on college sports. Looks like he will be playing this fall. The Men's College World Series field is set. Alabama beat St. John 7-2, and Oklahoma took down Kansas 13-2. To advance to Omaha. The double elimination tournament is set to begin on Friday. West Virginia and Troy will play game one, followed by a matchup between North Carolina and Ole Miss. Then the next day, Alabama and Oklahoma will face off, and after that, it's Georgia and Texas. The Houston Astros edged the Angels 5-4 in extra innings to open their three-game series in Anaheim. Jose Altuve scored on a throwing error in the 10th inning. Houston has won three of its last four games. They continue that series in Anaheim tonight. Texas Rangers are back on the diamond tonight, battling the Kansas City Royals in Kansas City. Nathan Eovaldi takes the mound while Kansas City counters with Stephen Kolek. Our pregame coverage with Eric Nadell and Matt Hicks begins this evening at 6 here on KGNC. The Amarillo Sod Poodles are in Springfield tonight to open a 6-game series. San Antonio Spurs edged the New York Knicks 115-111 in Game 3 at Madison Square Garden. Those two teams play again tomorrow in New York. And the hockey playoffs continue tonight. The Vegas Golden Knights will be hosting the Carolina Hurricanes. That's a look at sports this morning. KGNC News Time is 8:56.
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5: All right, we want to say a big congratulations this morning to Leroy Hardy. Earlier this morning, won a pair of tickets to an upcoming Texas Rangers game at Globe Life Field in Arlington. He had the day off today, so he got on the phone and was the seventh caller. And then also, a few minutes ago, Michael Schoenberger of Happy won a Texas Rangers prize pack with a Nolan Ryan bloody lip jersey and a Rangers retro bobblehead. I used to enjoy talking with Michael's mother, Aurelia. She would call me every once in a while here at the radio station. Also saw her every year and had a great conversation at the German sausage dinner in Nazareth. She was always there, and she passed away, I believe, a couple of years ago, and I miss those conversations. Well, if you can drive a forklift, today is your day. Bree Tennis has more details.
10: Today is National Forklift Day, celebrating the most commonly stolen item from warehouses and construction sites. Police say forklifts are frequently used to rip out ATMs. They're also used by college kids on joyrides. And for operators of the 10,000-pound hunk of metal, there's the Forklift Rodeo, where drivers navigate obstacle courses. But to the 1.5 million licensed forklift drivers in the U.S., maybe lock it up at the end of the day. I'm Bree Tennis.
5: If you can drive a forklift, my hat's off to you. I think I tried to do that once and maybe get some training. I worked at Lowe's for a while, and I think they wanted me to learn how to do that. And nah, that's okay. Somebody else can do that job. So, but if you can drive a forklift, once again, I am envious of you. Several other things I can't do, fly an airplane or anything like that. All right. Thanks for tuning in this morning. I certainly do appreciate it. Hope you can join us back here tomorrow morning. We're going to be talking, of course, about Center Cities, High Noon on the Square, and other things. Have a great rest of your day. Michael J. is coming up. It's 9 o'clock.
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12: Decision day for Democrats in Maine. I'm Chris Foster of Fox News. There are primaries in four states today, and Graham Plantner, oyster farmer, Marine veteran, and first-time candidate, is trying to win the Democrat Senate nomination in Maine to take on Republican Susan Collins in November. These primary voters in Portland are looking past allegations and controversy surrounding Plantner.
13: I don't know what's real and really what isn't real, so I want to give him a little. I do want to give him the benefit of the doubt.
14: He seems to have been very honest about his mistakes. He's owned up to them.
12: The former political director of Plantner's campaign writes in a Washington Post op-ed, he exhibits a pattern of dishonest behavior that's impossible to ignore. It's also primary day in Nebraska, Nevada, and South Carolina. President Trump at a tele-rally for South Carolina Senate Republican Lindsey Graham and candidate for governor Pamela Yvette predicts declaring total victory over Iran within 2 weeks. More on the president and Iran from Fox's Trey Yinks in Tel Aviv, Israel.
15: President Trump spoke after attending Game 3 of the NBA Finals between the Knicks and Spurs. He indicated that negotiations toward a deal are ongoing, and we could have a better idea of where things stand in the days ahead. The president also discussed his call with Israeli Prime Minister Benjamin Netanyahu after the exchange of fire over the weekend.
16: We had a very good conversation, and he was hit, and he hit back, and I can't blame him for that.
15: After President Trump called on Israel and Iran to stop shooting, both sides agreed. Since then, Israel has continued to operate against Iran-backed Hezbollah in Lebanon.
12: A U.S. Army helicopter crashed near the Strait of Hormuz. Both crew members are rescued. House Republicans are working to get $70 billion for immigration and border enforcement over the finish line today over Democrats' opposition. The Senate approved that funding last week after plans to add money for White House ballroom security were dropped, as was the creation of a $1.8 billion fund that President Trump wanted to compensate people claiming to be victims of political prosecution. 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

0: China's friendship as a top priority for his country. Chinese President Xi Jinping said the two nations share a common destiny. China is North Korea's largest trading partner, accounting for more than 90% of its international trade. But a growing alliance with Russia is putting Kim Jong-un in a stronger negotiating position with Beijing. Jonathan Savage, Fox News.
1: Iranian soccer fans who've bought World Cup tickets from their country's soccer federation will need new tickets if they want to go and can get into the U.S.
2: FIFA revoked its ticket allocation for fans of the Iranian team for its three scheduled matches in the United States, starting with its opener next Monday in Englewood, California versus New Zealand. This does not mean fans from Iran cannot attend the match. It's just that the Iranian Soccer Federation will not receive or get to distribute 8% of stadium capacity tickets, as the other 47 nations in this World Cup are entitled to. Initially, the Iranian team planned to train for the World Cup in Tucson, Arizona, but instead is practicing in Tijuana, Mexico. Iran has scheduled matches in Englewood as well against Belgium and one in Seattle.
1: That's Jared Max, and I'm Chris Foster, Fox News.
3: Potter County deputies arrested 44-year-old Prentice Johnson Sunday at 9:45 p.m. in the 5600 block of Amarillo Boulevard East on a fugitive charge. PSO arrested Edward Charles Kelly, age 49, Sunday at 6 p.m. at Southeast 12th and Grand for assault causing bodily injury to a family member. Bond was set at $1,500 for Kelton Clay Kirksey, age 30, who was arrested by Potter County Sunday at 2:59 a.m. in the 2600 block of South Georgia for driving while intoxicated. Potter County arrested Isaiah Andreas Lavazondo, age 22, Sunday at 2:30 a.m. at Southeast 7th and Polk for evading arrest and a city charge. Bond was set at $1,000. Get more local news at KGNCAM.com. 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
4: Well, we've got more summer heat on tap for your day today as we're going to see those daytime highs climbing up into the mid-90s out there. We'll see partly cloudy skies, breezy winds out of the south at 15 to 25 miles an hour. Then going into the latter parts of the afternoon, we'll track some scattered thunderstorms that'll push in from the northwest. Could last into the nighttime period, clearing out overnight. Now looking ahead to Wednesday, we'll start out the day in the high 60s, but then Wednesday will be our hottest day of the week with 103 degrees, dangerous levels of heat for the day. With your first alert forecast, Farm News Channel 10, I am meteorologist Sheldon Brashears.
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7: 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It is 9:07 now after 9 o'clock. Hour 1 of the show is underway. It's Making Sense with Michael J. I'm that guy. 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Always complete, full of information that's important to all of us here in Amarillo and the Panhandle. Shows I've done in the past, you'll find those posted there as well. Two points of access. If you see the Making Sense with Michael J. image, you can click in through that. If you don't see it, go to the top of the page. All of our shows are listed there, and you can enter by way of what I call linkable text. So in this case, click on Making Sense with Michael J., and it'll take you to the page where you can catch the shows that we post each and every day. So this show, these 2 hours this morning, will be posted a little later on, usually just after noon or so. Interviews that Tim does, including the wonderful interview he had yesterday with the mayor, you'll find those there as well, KGNCAM.com. I need to think, I think it was Steve that brought it to my attention yesterday, by way of a Facebook comment, that we had both the hours yesterday were the same one. So apparently we posted hour one for both the hours yesterday. That's been corrected. So hour one is hour one, hour two is hour

0: or two. So our apologies for having that incorrect yesterday. Again, you'll find all that there is at KGNCAM.com. Here's where I plan to go this morning. Texas scorecard picks. By the way, I was going to save this, but I've come to really appreciate Michael and Brandon and the other folks with the Texas scorecard, Texas News Minute, same thing. And so I reached out to Michael yesterday early, and I said, hey, you know, I use some of your stuff every morning. Hey, if you're going to have somebody in Houston for the GOP convention, the Texas GOP convention, Thursday through Saturday, man, I'd love to have you do a quick call-in. And so Brandon is going to call in Thursday morning, opening day of the GOP convention in Houston. So I'm looking forward to that one. So far as that goes, my scorecard picks for today are going to be border policies being blamed for the New World screw worm, the current status of AI data centers, historical marker creating negative feedback. That's an interesting one, and I'll get to that here in a moment. Plus, a Texas governor candidate promises to stop state school district takeovers. And I have written here, well, okay, hotshot. I'll make sense of that one as well. And a Clarendon CISD teacher arrested for misconduct with a student. I want to get to that this morning. Today is today and tomorrow, actually, meeting mania. As a matter of fact, right now, today is Tuesday. Randall County Commissioner's Court should be meeting as we speak. Later today, at 3, of course, is the City Council meeting. Touched on that. I spent some time on that. You didn't touch on it. Spent some time on it yesterday. I still have some things I want to get out there today, especially after seeing some of the comments made after those shows were, after the show yesterday was posted. It's very interesting. And then the, speaking of interesting, the Park and Rec Board meets tomorrow. And the agenda is, well, you'll have to stay tuned for me to read the agenda, to share with you what's on the agenda, because it reads like, rut-row. We better get this squared away and squared away now, or we might be in trouble. It's that bad. I mean, they might think, yeah, let's put this out there because it's going to make us look good. Hey, man, we're trying. We heard you, kind of a thing. But, yeah, you'll have to stay tuned to hear my rundown on that agenda, because it falls right in line with, boy howdy, the city is listening. But again, is it too little too late? Maybe that's the question I should ask. Is it just too little too late? So, yeah, I'll hustle through the state stuff because I really want to get to our own backyard here as quick as possible. It's now 12 minutes after 9 o'clock.
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0: When John Williams first played the two-note Jaws theme for Steven Spielberg, Spielberg laughed, thinking it was a joke. Expected something more melodic. John replied, quote, "The sophisticated approach you would like me to take isn't the approach you took with the film I just experienced." That's awesome. So apparently Williams saw the film and then decided, nah, this is what we need. And can you imagine Jaws without that doo-doo, right? It'd be totally different. The ancient Romans in Pompeii had near-perfect dental health because they had great coverage. I couldn't resist. They had near-perfect dental health due to a low-sugar diet with fruits and vegetables and a local water source rich in fluorine. The famous philosopher Voltaire made all of his money in 1729 when he was just 35 years old, when he realized the jackpot of the French lottery was more than the cost of buying every single ticket. So he bought every ticket, won the jackpot, about 500,000 francs, roughly the equivalent of tens of millions of dollars today. The screenplay for the James Bond movie You Only Live Twice was written by children's author Ronald Dahl. One more, and I think we're going to have to take off here. The core of the Earth is hotter than the surface of the sun. It's 9:13. Thank you, Pride Home Center, Northeast 24th and Grand. The service you deserve way closer than you think. If you're trying to get your yard back in shape like I'm trying to desperately and take advantage of the rains that I know will be coming soon. Hello, Sheldon Brashears. Hello, Doubler Dave. Just try to get a good word in. Anyway, if you need some help with lawn, seed, grass, things to keep it mowed and looking good, we've got you covered. Pride Home Center, Northeast 24th and Grand. If you have any questions, you can give them a call, 806-381-0032. Tell them Michael J. sent you. All right, we'll get into the show in about 3 minutes.

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21: It's 9:19. How you doing this morning? I'm Michael J. Stevens. Pleasure to have you with me this morning. Now, it's more than a pleasure. It's always a blessing. I am absolutely blessed and honored to be on this side of the microphone, but I couldn't do it without you on that side of the radio. So thank you for joining me this morning. Let me get to it. Yeah, Brandon Waltons will be checking in with us Thursday morning, the first day of the Texas GOP convention in Houston. And Brandon and Michael and so many others, they've got such a good thing down there with Texas Scorecard, Texas Minute. But I reached out to Michael yesterday and I said, you know, hey, would you mind? And he said, no, let me get Brandon as our editor. Let's because he'll be there. And Brandon wasted no time. Dude, love to. So he will give us a quick update, things we can expect to hear and read about coming out of Houston Thursday, Friday, and Saturday. Speaking of the Texas News Minute, and I think this is actually one of Brandon's pieces, Rollins blames Biden border policies for New World screwworm reappearance. In a press conference yesterday, Secretary of Agriculture Brooke Rollins said the Biden administration's open border policies helped to pave the way for the return of a flesh-eating parasite. As those comments were made as part of a visit to the Nippling Bushland U.S. Livestock Insects Research Laboratory in Kerrville, Rollins said that the screwworm, which is a parasitic fly whose larvae infest open wounds on warm-blooded animals, was pushed out of the U.S. decades ago. She noted that years of lax border enforcement and mass movement of people and animals northward under the Biden administration allowed the parasite to march back into Mexico and begin its push toward Texas. State and federal officials had been tracking the New World screwworm for months. The first case was officially confirmed in Texas last week, followed by several more over the weekend, as well as one in New Mexico. Rollins said that the Department of War and the Army Corps of Engineers are constructing a sterile fly facility in Edinburgh to combat that pest. Can't say that I disagree. You know, there was nothing good that came out of the Biden administration. Nothing. Sorry. Test failures show how data centers could destabilize the Texas power grid. You haven't heard an awful lot about Fermi, have you? I know they're still going through the thing, the stuff with Toby Neugebauer, but there have been a lot of the pushback on data centers. Let me get to this one. According to the Texas grid operator, several large Texas data centers and crypto facilities have failed key reliability tests ahead of the summer peak. Now, this is raising concerns about potential destabilizing events on the Texas power grid. In a power grid, supply must meet demand for electricity to prevent overcapacity or overvoltage. However, data centers are generally designed to disconnect from grids during voltage disturbances. Unlike many traditional energy consumers, this prevents damage to data center equipment, but can lead to an oversupply of power to other customers, worsening the effects of voltage disturbances. During a recent test of routine voltage disturbance resistance, the Electric Reliability Council of Texas reported that four clusters of large electricity customers, including data centers, abruptly disconnected from the grid. According to ERCOT, each of these clusters could trigger more than 5,000 megawatts of demand tripping, roughly the load of a large city. Since 2023, ERCOT has identified 26 events of data centers and crypto mining facilities abruptly disconnecting from the power grid during voltage disturbances. How am I doing? We got it. New state. Now, this one, let me read it because it's interesting and kind of sad in some ways. New state historical marker honors drag performer. Now, I'm going to let that sit in for a minute, and just, what are you envisioning right now, right? A recent unveiled state historical marker honoring a Texas drag performer is drawing criticism from conservative activists who question the priorities of the Texas Historical Commission. Last week, officials unveiled an official Texas historical marker in Round Rock, recognizing Vander Clyde Broadway, a Round Rock native who achieved international fame in the 1920s and 1930s, performing under the stage name Barbette. The unveiling ceremony included city officials, drag performers, and LGBTQ activists. Supporters described the marker as one of only a handful in Texas recognizing LGBTQ history. The marker itself highlights Broadway's cross-dressing performances. Hang on, I'm going to get back to this. Brady Gray of the Texas Family Project said markers should preserve genuine Texas history, not advance the radical LGBTQ agenda. The Texas Historical Commission, which oversees the state's historical marker program, is managed by a board appointed by Governor Greg Abbott and confirmed by the Texas Senate. Now, with all that being said, I'm already up against the 9:30 break. I did a show about this in the last couple of years. It was based on the attempted drag show at West Texas A&M University and the fallout since. I believe that's still in litigation. Hey, listen, this is what I pointed out then, and I'll point it out now. You have to remember that Vanderclyde Broadway achieved international fame in the 20s and 30s. Now, that's why I stopped at the very beginning and said, when I say New State Historical Marker honors drag performer, what vision came to your mind? Was it today's clown show? Where men, I mean, just, it's horrible. See, that's what I've said in the show I did in the last couple of years. The drag performers today have no right, they have no ownership, nor should they claim any historical attachment to these performers like Vanderclyde Broadway. I don't know what his sexual preference was back then, but listen, back then, it just wasn't the same. I'm sure there wasn't LGBTQ, ABCDEFG, and a host of other hieroglyphics and numbers and signals and signs because they weren't demanding tolerance. These were actually pretty popular shows back in the day, but it's nothing like what you see today. So I don't think drag performers, LGBTQ people of today have any right to attach themselves to history like this. I know it's going to sting some, but that's, listen, man, there, you just don't have the right to claim that history. Because what we know as LGBTQ and drag performances today, these are men that put on these horrible, horrible costumes. I've always wondered, why haven't women just shouted from the rooftops, taken every opportunity to say, stop bastardizing my gender? We don't dress like this. This isn't us. I mean, some of the costumes that these people wear is, it's not even funny. It's terrible. And that's the other, well, speaking of the, you know, 4 years under Joe Biden, right? We were all forced to accept this. But no, listen, in my world, there's a large difference. So it's, I'm a bit troubled by that they actually had these drag performers and LGBTQ activists on hand for this dedication, because I don't think they have any right to connect themselves to anything associated with drag performances. I just did air quotes of the 20s, 30s, 40s, right in that ballpark. These were popular shows, frankly. People went to them, enjoyed them. But they didn't have drag show library book reading story time at public libraries. I don't think any of that took place. It wasn't forced into school districts. The general populace wasn't forced to accept it. And God help you if you did anything to demean it, as we went through under the Biden administration. So, yeah, that's, and again, I know there are going to be some that disagree with me, and that's fine. That's the beauty of this format, this thing we call talk radio. I don't know Vanderclyde Broadway. I'm not familiar with Barbette. But again, he was made famous in the 20s and 30s for his performances. And you also have to remember, performances like this were very popular back then. It wasn't until, for whatever reason, drag show performances it went into this realm of the land of make believe, where they have to wear 20 pounds of makeup and these god awful costumes. Then they wanted to have, then that's where, again, because for every letter that gets added to their acronym, every hieroglyph, everything that's just another, that's a piece of your tolerance being stolen. They weren't ready. They just weren't satisfied with LGBT. They had to have a Q. Then they added this. Then they added this. Now we got like 8,000 colors in the flag. We got a never-ending length of whatever that acronym is. And it's because for 4 years they kept adding to it because they were allowed to. All right, we're going to take the break here. When we come back, we're going to take calls during this break, but when we come back, there is a governor candidate who's making a promise that I think is going to cost you an election, ma'am.
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6: 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The October up $1.30, $230.65. Feeder cattle higher, August up $2.45, trading at $353.15. September feeders up $2.12, $349.57. Corn starting the day higher, with July up 5 1/4, $4.24 a bushel. September corn up 4 3/4, $4.32 1/4. July Kansas City wheat up 10 1/2, $6.40 1/4. Cotton is mixed, with July cotton up 17 points, $73.56, while new crop December was down to $77.59. July West Texas crude down $2.67 at $88.63 a barrel. I'm Kerry Martin on the Texas Farm Bureau Radio Network.
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10: Taking a look at your Tuesday forecast, we'll see partly cloudy skies, and then we're going to see winds breezy out of the south, 15 to 25 miles an hour, gusting upwards of 30 possible at times. We'll see daytime highs back into the 90s, slightly more humid conditions. Then late this afternoon into tonight, we'll track scattered showers and thunderstorms pushing in from the northwest that could have large hail and damaging wind gusts inside of them. We'll clear out overnight. We'll see high 60s overnight, and then we'll see low to mid triple digits going on into your Wednesday. With your first alert forecast from News Channel 10, I am meteorologist Sheldon Brashears.
11: Thank you, Sheldon. Sunshine, 82 degrees. It's 9:35.
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11: Good morning indeed. All right. I'm still stuck on what we just left off. I did that show in the genesis of the drag show issue at WT. And some of what FIRE and even some of the students associated with this, what they are arguing, and what they are actually arguing is for their right to be able to perform and do their thing, so to speak. But at the same time, my thought was always, okay, look, what you're really trying to do is you're trying to force a college campus to accept what you're wanting to put out there. If you believe in what you're doing enough, if you want to celebrate yourself, that's fine. Go lease a park. And I think that's what they ended up doing. But no, until they stick it to the man, in this case here, it'd be West Texas A&M University or any college campus where they feel like they're being shunned. But at that time is when I really started to think about, you know, Jack Lemmon and some of these others, Tony Curtis and others that have done movies and other performers who have performed drag show performances, but it's just not the same. You're trying to claim historical allegiance to those you believe laid the groundwork, and you're absolutely wrong. Not the same thing. You don't have the right to claim that historical allegiance based on what you're doing today. Back in the 20s, 30s, 40s, it wasn't about indoctrination. It was entertainment. It wasn't about trying to go to a school and indoctrinate your children. It wasn't about infiltrating the education system and trying to get boys and girls to believe they're not boys and girls, to get them to believe there's 8,000 different genders. So, no, you don't get to claim that historical allegiance, not in my book. State Representative Gina Hinojosa says she'll put a stop to state takeovers of local school districts if she's elected governor of Texas. Ain't going to happen, but so long as you can get your name in print, I guess. The Austin Democrat held a press conference on Monday at a closed elementary school in downtown Austin. Why aren't you in Houston and other areas that were impacted heavily by the need for the state to take over school districts? I'm just curious there, Ms. Hinojosa. Hinojosa, of course, challenging Republican Governor Greg Abbott in November, and she's making public education a focus of her campaign. On Monday, she called for the removal of Texas Education Commissioner Mike Morath, head of the Texas Education Agency. Well, you have fun with that one, Gina Hinojosa, because clear-minded, common-sense thinkers. Now, you'll be able to sucker some people onto your side with this nonsense, but there's a reason why the state had to take over some school districts. Poor, poor, crappy test grades comes to mind. Not just once, but a history of poor, poor, crappy test grades. Billy can't read, nor can Billy add 2 plus 2. That kind of thing. That's the reason why the state had to step in, because school districts, just as the National Education Association, hello, Randy Weingartner, because they're treating it first and foremost as their personal piggy bank, and then they're using it for the aforementioned indoctrination to force your will upon those attending these schools. That's exactly why. You bastardized the three R's and moved into, well, let's go ahead and see if we can brainwash these kids so that when they move into college and move into life, they will then forward our agenda. So, yeah, that's the reason why Gina Hinojosa has nothing to do with anything else beyond just poor test scores, poor test grades. There are districts across the state that fell victim to poor leadership. So you're promising that you will end state takeovers. Okay, what you're saying then is you want to take us back to where we're trying to dig out of. I'm working on a show that involves some recent information that had been put out by the TEA and other organizations that, among other things, is suggesting that many districts across the state today no longer employ certified teachers. Which then leads me into, and this, I've been sitting on this, and I'm not ready to get totally into it right now, but it has brought to mind my question of, okay, well, can this also then be leading into why it is every single day, it seems, I'm reading a story about somebody in the education system, an adult taking advantage of a child? Because me personally, I'm just pretty well sick and tired of it. Look, the people like Weingarten, people like Gina Hinojosa, people like those that have been booted out of their positions by Governor Abbott, because of their poor leadership, because they focused on something other than actual education. And so in many medium-sized and smaller districts across the state, yes, they've gone to using non-certified teachers to teach and fill other positions. So that's the one I'm sitting on. I'm not really prepared to get into everything yet because I'm conducting some interviews and some research, but I expect to bring that to the table here pretty soon. So you have Gina Hinojosa. She's running against Greg Abbott for mayor. Just based on what I saw, what I just shared with you right here, yeah, good luck. Good luck. It's bad enough we're recovering from 4 years of dumbassery. You think we really want to put you back in and put us back to where we're trying to dig out of? Pass. Pass. That's a hard pass on me. Speaking of certification and stories regarding teachers taking advantage of students, you have no doubt heard about what happened in Clarendon. According to Clarendon CISD officials, a report was received June 1st about an employee who may have engaged in misconduct with a student. We now know that employee has a name. Don't have it written in front of me, and that's okay. I believe he was a coach, at least listed on their site as a coach, and is facing charges after he was accused of having an improper relationship with a student. Superintendent Byron May issued a statement Monday noting the allegation. Administration officials say that Donnelly County Sheriff's Office was contacted immediately and reports filed per the law and district policy. The educator was then placed on leave as the internal investigation got underway. The educator was arrested June 4th. My understanding is posted, was it $30,000 bail? So out on bail. Clarendon CISD says it will continue cooperating with law enforcement, the Texas Education Agency, and other state and local agencies, and encouraging anyone with concerns about misconduct or a suspected improper relationship to contact the superintendent's office or law enforcement. Now, I reached out to Superintendent Byron May by email early this morning, and to his credit, I got a response. I was not expecting one. So thank you, Superintendent May, for getting back to me. In short, and it's not surprising, because things like this generally are going to fall into an open records request, and then if you can get that, it's the same thing I went through with Cole Underwood and the AISD. If you get anything back, it's going to be redacted to hell. You won't be able to see anything. But to his credit, Superintendent May said, hey, look, you know, he sent me the release. I don't know why they don't. We do have a news department. I don't know why they don't send it to us anyway. But he made clear, look, we are not allowed to speak about nor say anything, you know, provide personal information, because my question to him was, look, I'm working on a show that is focused on school districts, medium-sized and smaller districts across the state of Texas, in many cases being forced to hire non-certified teachers. Can you tell me, is this coach a certified teacher? And, of course, his answer, to nobody's surprise, is not allowed to answer that question. That's personal. I don't know how just saying, you know, yes or no, because I didn't ask, you know, what's his Social Security number? What's his sexual preference? Is he a Democrat or a Republican? I didn't ask any of that. Just wanted to know, hey, man, is he certified or not? So I don't know if that'll require an open records request. We'll see. Take a break here. Calls if we get them, 806-350-0710.

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8: KGNC 949, 11 in front of 10. Just got a phone call from Jeff. Jeff's a new listener, by the way. Thank you, Jeff, for joining us this morning. Thank you for your listenership. Jeff wanted to know if we were paying the price for having gone through the last 6-7 years of basically soft-hearted disciplining. That's a great question, and the reason why he's asking is based on what's happened in Clarendon at the CISD there. And I told Jeff it's an interesting perspective. I haven't really looked at it from that perspective, not really thought about it in that way. But if you stop and think about what we've been experiencing for the last, I don't know, 3, 4, 5 years, is an absolute increase. Now, it's only been in the news here in the last year or two, really, prominently, but and maybe 2 or 3 years. But with that being said, these are just cases that we're aware of, correct? So how many have gone and were settled quietly? Make sense? So that's a great question, Jeff. I hadn't really thought about looking at it from that lens, through that perspective. Hey, are we paying the price for really just a lack of discipline of children over the last, could be, generation? And that's an interesting thought. I really think what it is, look, we don't know. I've said this time and time again. Our bodies, at least over the heart, it's not made of glass. There are no precogs that we can go to and say, hey, can you tell me, if I hire this guy, is he going to perp on a student? You just can't see that in the heart of this person. But it also does bring to mind then the question of how hard are some of these people vetted? Look, this isn't anything, I don't think, in most cases, this isn't a one-off. This isn't something that this guy woke up one morning and said, that's it, I'm going to make a move on this student. Which is what really pissed me off about Cole Underwood. Cole Underwood was an issue long before Perryton. So there's two problems for me with that one. I won't get into the weeds with this, but he had that problem at AISD. AISD did a damn good job in just kind of keeping it quiet. But it wasn't just him. They had other problems. Which then brings me to, who the hell vetted him in Perryton? He'd already had legal issues. It was a known fact. Who said, you know what, I think he'll be okay? If there's anything that I know because of some relationships I've had with nonprofits and others in and around Amarillo, I'll give you the bridge. I have a great connection with that wonderful facility. And so if there's anything that you come to learn is, more often than not, PERP isn't a one-off. This is something that they've struggled with before. That's why I wanted to know more about what happened in Clarendon. Is this person certified? I will submit an open records request for that one, because I'm curious. If not certified, and equally then, who did the vetting? And it's possible. It is a small outside chance that, look, man, this could be a good person that just suddenly, you know, look, that free will thing, it's a bitch. You know, it doesn't mean that you can be a great young man or woman, and then suddenly this thing or this other person is presented to you, and you've never really thought about it, but you thought, gosh darn, I think I'd like to get to know that person better. There's so much wrong with it, I understand, but my point here is this. We don't know what's on that person's heart. But for my money, 9 times out of 10, it's not a one-off, man. The person probably has had this problem before. How long has he been with the Clarendon CISD? What has his background been like? Look, Cole Underwood should have opened a lot of people's eyes. But sadly, it should have happened while he was employed by the AISD. Hate to say that out loud, but it's true. So, yeah, I have a big problem with, and Jeff, thank you so much, because that's a wonderful perspective to take. There's just too much of it these days. It is just sad and pathetic that we see more and more of these stories. But again, they're now just coming out to the forefront because now we're aware of it. But prior to this, how many of these things were kept quiet? How many Cole Underwoods have been out there? So that's, you know, look, I think that's where we're at. Now that we're aware, we want the answers. Not only is it time to take our city back, gosh darn it, it's time to take our kids back. Let's take a break here. We owe them that much, don't we?
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8: Man, took that one a little late. And that was a great round of calls. The phone bank was all lit up. In fact, Cameron was one of the last ones I took, and I feel bad because, again, I had to say, dude, I got to run. I think I'm getting ready to do weather. And now I'm getting ready to play Get Off the Air music. Hey, listen, I hope the last hour made some sense. Now, taking a look into next hour, I do want to get into, in fact, Cameron brought up somebody in the city who seems to think it might be dysfunctional. I think it's being nice. I will further get into that next hour. Fox News up next. Hour number two of the show is just around the corner. It's Making Sense with Michael J. I'm that guy. Good morning. Thank you for being with me.
19: 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KGNC.
20: A deal in 2 or 3 days. I'm Chris Foster. Fox News. President Trump says again the conflict with Iran is close to over. Fox's Jared Halpern at the White House.
21: The president says negotiators are in the final throes of what will be a very good deal with Iran.
22: And the strait will open up right away. It'll open up immediately upon signing, which could be in 2 or 3 days.
21: Iran's closure of the Strait of Hormuz has rattled the global energy market. President Trump says the U.S. could resume a bombing campaign, but warns that would mean the strait is closed for months.
22: If we do the bombing, you know, a lot of people are going to be killed. Who wants to do that? I don't.
21: President Trump says Iran must also abandon its nuclear program and hand over its stockpile of highly enriched uranium.
20: And the president tells a group of South Carolina Republicans during a campaign tele rally last night he predicts total victory will be declared over Iran within 2 weeks. It's primary day in South Carolina, also Maine, Nevada, and Nebraska. There are Senate and governor's races in Maine and South Carolina, and a governor's race in Nevada. There are primaries for all 16 House seats across those four states. An unmanned drone boat was used to rescue two soldiers after a helicopter crash off the coast of Oman near the Strait of Hormuz.
23: This was an operational first for the U.S. military. Now, it's not clear if the gunship went down due to enemy fire or a mechanical issue. CENTCOM released a statement saying, in part, the soldiers were safely rescued within approximately 2 hours and are in stable condition. The cause of the incident is under investigation.
20: Fox's Trey Yingst in Tel Aviv, Israel. NASA this hour announced the crew and the plan for the Artemis 3 mission scheduled for next year.
24: They are planning to launch to low Earth orbit. They'll test the Orion spacecraft's ability to rendezvous and dock with commercial lunar landing systems that are needed to land on the moon in future missions. If ready, they'll test with systems from SpaceX and or Blue Origin.
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20: A week after the primary election, the Los Angeles mayor general election race has said it'll be two Democrats with the top Republican shutout.
28: Yesterday's ballot dumps pushed progressive councilwoman Nithya Raman ahead of Spencer Pratt by about 22,000 votes. So far, Pratt has not publicly responded. The AP projects there's just not enough votes left for Pratt. Raman will beat him and advance to a runoff with Mayor Karen Bass.
20: Fox's Matt Finn in City of Industry, California. There's an emergency response after a flesh-eating screwworm spreads beyond the Texas border.
29: There are now 5 confirmed cases of New World screwworm, 3 calves and a goat in Texas, and a dog in New Mexico. The screwworm fly larva that eats living flesh, not seen in the U.S. in 60 years. It's now threatening the nation's cattle supply.
30: The only way to defeat this is through what's called sterile flies, which mate with the female flies.
29: Ag Secretary Brooke Rollins, the goal is after the winter kills off most of them. In each current case, officials have also set up a 12-mile quarantine zone to try and slow

0: denies the claims in the scandal that has dragged on for more than 2 years. The UN investigation discovered evidence that Khan had non-consensual sexual contact with the aide in his office, at his private residence, and on a mission. That's from a copy of the report seen by the Associated Press.
1: It's Fox's CJ Papa. A special session of the Assembly of States Parties, that's the body that oversees the ICC, will determine whether Khan can keep his job. On Wall Street, mix, the Dow up 82, the NASDAQ down 199. I'm Chris Foster, Fox News.
2: Amarillo police have arrested a suspect in the Friday night shooting at Memorial Park. A 16-year-old juvenile was arrested and booked into the youth center of the High Plains for aggravated assault with a deadly weapon. Due to his age, the suspect's name will not be released. At around 9:30 Friday night, Amarillo police officers were dispatched to Memorial Park in the 2500 block of South Washington on a shots fired call. At the scene, officers located a victim with injuries related to that shooting. The victim was transported to a local hospital by ambulance. This case is still being investigated by the Amarillo Police Department Violent Crimes Unit. If you have any information regarding this case, please contact Amarillo Crime Stoppers at 806-374-4400. 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
3: Well, we've got more summer heat on tap for your day today, as we're going to see those daytime highs climbing up into the mid-90s out there. We'll see partly cloudy skies, breezy winds out of the south at 15 to 25 miles an hour. Then going into the
4: Part two of the show is underway, Making Sense with Michael J. I happen to be that guy, and I'm so glad you're with me this morning. Here's how you reach me, 806-350-0710, the email, and I do check the email during the show as well, michaelj.stevens@conmedia.com. You know how to do everything else. I want to get those two out there. By the way, if your preferred form of communication is by way of social media messaging, in this case Facebook, because I don't get any others, I just get the two Facebook ones. I do get those from both the KGNC AM and the Making Sense with Michael J. Facebook messages. So if that's your preferred way of communicating, I get those as well, and I do check those during the show as well. All right, here's where I'm going to go this hour. I want to get into meeting mania, sinus issues today. City Council meets this afternoon at 3 o'clock. You're well aware of that, but I have something I want to bring to the table concerning that meeting. Maybe even more interesting is the Parks and Recreation Department Board is meeting tomorrow, and I want to share what's on that agenda with you this hour as well. To put the finishing touches on teacher certification, the news coming out of Clarendon CISD yesterday, I took a big round of calls during that news break. In fact, my man Jay in Clarendon, he was one of the last ones, and I, again, feel bad because I'm booting him off. It's like, dude, I got to go. I really have to go. But, yeah, great insight and input from those calls during that news break. And the general theme, honestly, was everyone said, look, Michael Jay, you know, places like AISD, even Canyon ISD, even River Road, Bushland is a great example. They get, you know, kind of the cream of the crop because they get to pull from places like WT, Amarillo College, even Texas Tech, because those students will either want to stay here or come back here and ply their trade, right? And it is hard for places like Clarendon, and I mean, pick one of the small towns, right? Shamrock. Let's continue down the highway and go through, what, Claude, Clarendon, Memphis. You get my point, right? It's hard for them to get the high-caliber teachers, so they do, I shouldn't say have to start digging at the bottom of the barrel, but, you know, you take what you can get. But I do have questions about this guy, especially when it comes to athletics. What was the attraction there? Maybe the possibility they might be able to improve your athletic prowess, maybe put you on the map a little stronger, and at what cost? Just asking. All right, 10 now. After 10 o'clock, let's go ahead and get into this hour because, again, I want to get into the meetings that are going to be held today. The city council meets at 3 o'clock this afternoon.

0: afternoon. Got into that one quite a bit yesterday. But I can't seem to get my mind past the hiring of this group to do the feasibility, not just the feasibility, but best practices study. It's Biggs & Matthews Environmental Inc. And so we're going to pay them nearly $35,000 to do a study and make sure that we're in compliance with TCEQ and other things. They'll bring that back to the city. And listen, I've asked this time and time again. Why then do we have people that we are paying hundreds of thousands of dollars to that are supposed to be able to handle these things? I struggle to understand why we just can't do some of these things on our own. So I am not yet a big fan of AI, Chat GPT, Gronk, I think is the other one. Eric brought one to me. And the only reason why I can remember this is because of Claude. I think it's Claude AI. So I've looked at some of that, and I'm just not a huge fan. I think AI tends to make you lazy. That's why I don't think I could be a teacher today. It's because, you know, hey, kids, I got some homework for you. Go home and type this into your AI, your preferred AI chat thing, and bring me what you get. I'm still analog old school when it comes to this, but just for fun. I did this morning, and I think I used ChatGPT for this one. I asked this question. I typed in this question. Is it a fiscally sound practice for cities like Amarillo to always hire and pay thousands of dollars to consultants and others for feasibility and related studies for things like public safety, legal, and related matters? That's the actual question. So here's what I got instantly. That is the fascinating part about AI. It just kicks this out automatically. The answer is not necessarily. Whether it's fiscally sound depends on the type of project, the city's internal expertise, keep that in mind, the cost of the study, and the potential consequences of making a poor decision without outside analysis. For a city such as Amarillo, there are arguments both for and against frequent consultant use. This is fascinating to me. It's like it knows where I'm going, right? Reasons cities hire consultants. I'm still working on AI. Specialized expertise. Cities may not have staff experts in areas such as police staffing analysis, emergency communication systems, landfill engineering, environmental compliance, bond financing, or complex legal matters. Are you kidding me? I couldn't even come up with that one. Independent review. Outside studies can provide a degree of objectivity and may help defend decisions to taxpayers, courts, regulators, or bond markets. Risk reduction. Listen to this. Spending $50,000 on a study may be justified if it helps avoid a multi-million dollar mistake. That's interesting because the image I used yesterday when we posted the show for, I think it was the second hour, is two guys looking over a landfill that's burning, and one asks the other, so do you think you can help? And to which the other one, who's wearing a safety vest, representing in this case probably the consultant, and that person says, you should have called me years ago. Yeah. Temporary needs. Hiring a consultant for a one-time project can be cheaper than employing a full-time specialist with salary and benefits. Wow. Do I have time to hustle through the rest of this? Because this is like it's like it knew where I wanted to go with this. It's already named things. Staffing analysis, emergency communication systems, landfill engineering, environmental compliance. My gosh, it's like this thing knows. So now that I've put that out there, I'm going to take the break here. I probably won't have time for calls during this break, just me being very honest. But when we come back, I want to get into a further breakdown of the hiring that the city does and my question of why. why does it always hire and spend thousands of dollars like this?
1: He takes calls during the breaks. 806-350-0170. Good morning from Making Sense with Michael J.
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9: It's Baby Boomer Recognition Day. Is that necessary?
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0: 10:19 after 10. It's interesting that the Markley, Van Camp, and Robbins promo includes cat hugging. May come up later. We'll see. I don't hug cats, but cats may come into play here in just a moment. So I want to get back to this, and then I want to get into the reason why I'm bringing this up. And I still want to get to the park and rec board agenda for tomorrow, because it's fascinating.

0: So, again, just wrapping up the AI input that I got this morning, I don't do this. I think this is the second time I've ever tried using this. And it wraps up with a practical fiscal test. Many public finance experts would ask, one, does city staff already possess the necessary expertise? What? Yeah, keep that in mind. Two, the issue is sufficiently complex or high risk to justify outside review. Three, is the consultant's cost small relative to the financial, legal, and public safety consequence of the decision? Four, will the study produce information that decision makers genuinely need? And five, has the city acted on previous studies or is it repeatedly studying the same issue? Let's start with that one. I don't think it's that it repeatedly studies the same issue. I think it's that it repeatedly studies things for which we have people on staff that we're paying hundreds of thousands of dollars to. If they can't do the job, get rid of them. Sorry, that's me being very honest, and I think I'm real sure I'm speaking on behalf of a great many taxpaying citizens of my city, Amarillo. It's frustrating. Each and every time I see that we've hired a consultant that we're paying tens of thousands of dollars to for something that we should be able to do ourselves. I don't get it. I also think, and I'll stand by this until somebody proves me wrong, the reason why we're paying Biggs and Matthews Environmental $35,000 for this study is so that the city can, in some ways, indemnify itself. And in other ways, to be able to attach this to whatever their internal, I'm doing air quotes, internal investigation will provide once they release that information in the next who knows when, 3, 4, 5 weeks. Because at that point, mark my words, they'll be able to justify offing somebody, but it can't be another person out of the landfill. But you're going to need to put somebody's head on the chopping block, if not at least two I can think of. And if the city does not do this, then I will also ask you to mark this then. There will be nothing that the city can do moving forward for which you can depend on the constituency to believe in you or in whatever you're trying to accomplish. You will have lost all trust and faith from the taxpaying citizens because you haven't proven yourself capable of doing some of the simplest tasks. Look, for my money, the landfill is like every other problem we've had, be it wastewater treatment facilities, be it parks and zoos, infrastructure, flooding, whatever it is. It's the penalty, it's the price being paid for absolute and pure complacency. It's because people are being paid hundreds of thousands of dollars to be able to take care of these things, to monitor these things, to do basic maintenance to prevent these things from happening. Hey, if the thing's too old and we can't get parts for it anymore, fine, we need to make a change. We've got to make an adjustment. Nah, just throw another Band-Aid, another zip tie. Get some duct tape. We'll hold that rascal together. That'll become somebody else's fault down the road. This is why the Civic Center, when I was there, leaked like a sieve every time it rained. Band-Aids, zip ties, and duct tape. Well, now the city finds itself in a position where it is going to face millions of dollars in legal action because of someone's stupidity, because of someone's inability, because someone is making $200,000 or more per year to be able to stop this. But again, complacency. Well, I've got somebody out there. They know what they're doing. I know they called me 2 or 3 times. A piece of equipment is down. But I've got more important things to take care of. I know we've had fires out there, but they get those under control pretty quick. Complacency. Take it all into, listen, man, I know I just did a show on this last week, but take it into its total perspective. You don't need me to bring up things like every time it rained last year, what happened? There was a leak at one of the wastewater treatment facilities. And it just became, they had a boilerplate ready. Yeah, we've contacted the TCEQ. We've abided by these things. We've done this, that, because we're used to it. We knew this was going to happen. Complacency is when you put that kind of information out there, but you've done it 100 times before. At what point did you say, you know, really, we ought to probably find a way to take care of this. We need to find a way where we can prevent the need from having to put this information out there. Man, the city is such a joke. It's an absolute cluster, and the sooner somebody steps up to the forefront and says, we are absolutely and purely dysfunctional right now, the better. The first person to get into a mic, to get in front of the camera, to come in here and stand on the gas mic and say, you know what, Michael J., we are dysfunctional. You will earn a place in at least a measure of respect from your constituency. But to continue to run from that responsibility is just absolute BS. And again, this is exactly why I say, and, you know, God bless him. I love Cole Stanley. I consider him to be a friend. But doggone it, at some point, you've got to reach a point where you just need to speak honestly. Don't leave it up to me. It's not my job. I'm not on the council. I'm not paid by the city. Five people on that administrative staff make a hell of a lot more money than Michael J. does. 200,000, 200,000, 200,000, 250,000, 300,000. You know what it takes me to earn that kind of coin? Why is it up to me to do this? You should be tired of me pounding on you like this. You should be tired of reading anything that I put out on social media that gets huge support and response. You should be tired of the Mike Fishers, of the John Adairs, of the dogs on a bone. You should be tired of this. And yet you're not. It's simply time for the city to come to this conclusion. Michael J. is right. We are dysfunctional. We owe the constituency so much more than what we're giving them. It will take weeks for this information to come out. It will take weeks for this internal investigation to be presented. But by that time, do you think one taxpaying citizen is going to buy into anything that you put out? Negative. Won't happen. At least Cole Stanley has tried to put some information out there within minutes. He made the promise at that airport press conference, I will share this with you as soon as I get it. And he did. Look, if heads are going to roll, if heads are going to be placed on the chopping block, do it and do it now. Gee, Michael J., a little amped up about it? Yes, because it's embarrassing. It's embarrassing as hell. Who wants to come here? You have a new president at the AEDC trying desperately to draw new business, big business, to Amarillo. And yet here we are. Someone's complacency, someone's inability to do what they're being paid hundreds of thousands of dollars to do, cost 52 people their home, 52 families their home. A total of 77 have been affected by the landfill fire. Litigation much? Yes, there will be. But it's disgusting that we are more than, almost 3 weeks into this now, and by the time this internal investigation, again, air quotes, is released, we'll be nearly 2 months removed. I don't expect, unless they shock me, I don't expect the results of the internal investigation to come out until sometime in July. It's just disgusting. And it's, look, you don't need me to point out the fact that you have five staff members. You'll see them today at the city council meeting, each one earning at least $200,000 per year. One or two probably knocking closer to three, if not over. And yet we have to go spend $35,000 in taxpayer-provided monies, money that wasn't even planned for. It's going to come out of a general fund. To pay a group to come in and do some sort of a study to bring it back to the city and say, here's where you guys are screwing up. You already know somebody did wrong. You already know the names. And I'm going to tell you something. The longer you wait, there's just no way. There's no way you've just totally lost any measure of respect or trust by the most important person in Amarillo, and that person is called a taxpayer.
1: 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Hi, everybody. Eric Nadel with Matt Hicks and Jared Sandler. 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
5: 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Live cattle trading lower with August down 45 cents, 236.27. The October down 25, 229.10. Feeder cattle higher. August feeders up $1.32 at 352.02. September feeders up $1.25, 348.70. Corn is higher. July up 3 3/4, 422.5. September corn up 3.5 at 431 a bushel. July Kansas City wheat up 7 3/4, 637.5. Cotton is lower with July down 74 points, 72.65. New crop December cotton down 86 at 76.75 cents. July West Texas crude down 348, 87.82 a barrel. I'm Kerry Martin on the Texas Farm Bureau Radio Network.
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7: Taking a look at your Tuesday forecast, we'll see partly cloudy skies, and then we're going to see winds breezy out of the south, 15 to 25 miles an hour, gusting upwards of 30 possible at times. We'll see daytime highs back into the 90s, slightly more humid conditions. Then late this afternoon into tonight, we'll track scattered showers and thunderstorms pushing in from the northwest that could have large hail and damaging wind gusts inside of them. We'll clear out overnight. We'll see high 60s overnight, and then we'll see low to mid triple digits going on into your Wednesday. With your first alert forecast from News Channel 10, I am meteorologist Sheldon Brashears.
0: Thank you, Sheldon. We have plenty of sunshine. 85 degrees. It's 10:35. 25 in front of 11 o'clock. Great calls during that break. What are the most interesting ones? David is another new listener. Thank you, David, for being with me this morning. And he says, hey, I've only listened to you a couple of times. You need to get mad more often. It's funny because when I get into that, that's way off script. That is pure emotion. Whenever I do that, it never fails. Somebody will call me or they'll catch me after the show and say, you know what? Maybe you should get mad more often. I don't think so. I think that pulls me into a neck of the woods I really don't want to ply my trade in, but understand this, it's pure emotion. And you wouldn't hear that. I wouldn't get to that point if I didn't care about my city. If I didn't care about how I'm going to, what role did I play to try to leave it better than I found it? If I failed in an effort to try to open somebody's mind. That's what leads to those outbursts, to be perfectly honest with you. That's not scripted. That's just, that's pure emotion. And unfortunately, that one was driven by just a lack of really common sense coming from city leadership. We do, I think, choose to hire people to come in and do things. We pay them tens of thousands of dollars. Baker Tilly. We probably, bought somebody a Lamborghini because of what we paid Baker Tilly. I just don't understand. What was the other one? HRNA for that the AEDC paid or somebody paid, either through the AEDC or the range, to come in and do a feasibility study. And I'll promise you, they literally sat in a cubicle. Here's the other thing, is these people that we pay for this stuff will literally, they'll do a lot of research online. Really? We're paying this group. Now, let me throw a little caveat on there. The reason why they went with this Biggs, is that right? I keep forgetting their name, Biggs and Matthews, is because they have experience with landfills and this kind of situation. So, yeah, maybe. But the problem is we have people on staff, and we're paying them a hell of a lot of money. And the reason why they're in that position is because, well, we believe, somebody at the city believed, they have the capacity. When I worked at the Civic Center, I've shared this before, when I started as an event supervisor, it was clear to me my job is to protect people from themselves, and if I have to run into a room and yell fire, can I get everybody out safely? That's almost, if you think about it, the same mentality people that are in these positions, whatever it is, Department of Public Safety, whatever that is, that, and I'm going to name names, that Alan Harder, Donnie Hooper, Grayson Path, so many others. It's not just them. But you have to put yourself into the worst-case scenario. If this happens, are we prepared to handle it? What have I done to do the very best to make sure this doesn't happen? Talked about risk management on this show not long ago. So, yeah, I felt like I needed to share. I get get the really the, and I thank you so much for those that send me those replies about, hey, you should get pissed off more often. No, I shouldn't. Truly, I shouldn't. But it's a frustration when the city just keeps, it's the gift that keeps on giving for a talk show host like myself. The Parks and Recreation Board is meeting tomorrow, 1:30 p.m. This will be at the Amarillo City Hall Council Chamber, same place that the City Council will meet today. I want you to hear what is on tomorrow's agenda, because it smacks an awful lot of, like, somebody has either said to the board, hey, here's what you will do and you'll like it, or the board has been listening to, I don't know, shows like mine, and have decided, you know what, he may be right. We need to start thinking in this mindset. Let me run down real quick the agenda for tomorrow. Now, there'll be public speaking to start with, but I'm going to pick up with item four, because item two is public address. Three is the approval of the minutes, typical TOMA stuff. Four, present and discuss conflict of interest. Have we heard about that one before? Right, Kim? Right, Tim? Other dogs on the bone, present and discuss conflict of interest. This item is for the board to discuss the conflict of interest, because too many of our boards have been called out of late. Thank you to Tim and Kim and others, Mike Fisher and others, who really do their due diligence. I know that Fisher sometimes is seen as an antagonist, but in this case here, yeah, they have been after boards and commissions for the sole purpose of calling out these conflicts of interest. Number five, listen close, present and discuss the aquatic feasibility study update. If you're thinking swimming pools, you're right. This item is for the board to discuss the aquatic feasibility study for the Southwest and Southeast pool, including possible improvements, cost, and future plans. What do you think? Here's, let's just, I'm not a betting guy, but I'm willing to put my money on this feasibility study is going to come back and say, you know what, if you'd have come to us 10 years ago, we could have helped. But just like with the landfill and everything else, you guys wait way too long to try to get this taken care of. The truth of the matter is it's going to cost you more to repair it than to just make them go away and build something new. That's a guess on my part. Item number six, present and discuss the state of the parks. Really? This item is for the board to present and discuss the current state of parks, including maintenance, improvements, operations, and future needs. That ought to be interesting. I'll tell you right now, this meeting's probably going to be heavily attended. Because the state of our parks. Hopefully that doesn't take 90 minutes. Here, number seven. Present and discuss policies for renaming a park. This item is for the board to discuss policies and procedures related to the renaming of parks, including criteria, historical significance, and the approval process for future park name changes. Number eight. Now, other than the discussing the state of parks, number eight might be the most interesting to me. Present and discuss, and it's in quotation marks, your parks, your voice. This item is for the board to discuss the outcome of your parks, your voice, including community feedback and potential future meeting dates, times, and locations for continued public engagement. That's the other thing that the city and its entities will do. They will just talk the hell out of something. Okay, well, that's something that a previous mayor used to, I told him or her, Man, you need to stop saying we need to have a discussion about this. Stop it. We don't need to have a discussion about everything, because after a while, it just gets discussed into non-existence. Stop discussing things and pull the trigger, man. Make things happen. That's the other thing I've told elected officials over the years. You were elected to lead. Hey, why don't you do me a favor and lead fearlessly? Make decisions that aren't always going to be popular, but you know to be right. Stop trying to appease to what you think the mass is. You're going to upset people. But you were elected to lead. Lead fearlessly. Let's take a break here.
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0: I'm here. I got to turn everything back up. Took some great calls there. I usually turn everything down because at my age, I have to turn the headphones up loud enough so I can hear. I always feel bad for whoever follows me. I try to make sure I've turned everything back down. But, yeah, occasionally I'll forget to. And it'll just it'll be a shock to whoever comes on after me, whether in production or here in the studio. David, listen, I appreciate you, brother. Just took a great call from David. And listen, man, this is the beauty of this format. He says, Michael J., I agree with you 99% of the time, but I'm basically going to have to call shenanigans on your take and other people's take on Michael Kashuba. David says he's been around and has seen what Michael has done and really congratulates Michael Kashuba on what he's done with the parks for the equipment for kids and things of this nature. And he just thinks, David's doing the best, or Michael's doing the best he can with a limited budget. They keep pulling people away from him. So, you know, if that's the case, then who's at fault here? Because for me, it always comes back to leadership. You know, listen, right, good, bad, right, or wrong. If the team sucks, who pays the price? Generally, the coach. Right? I know it's a terrible way to put it, but yeah, for me, it does come back to leadership. You do the very best you can with what little you have. And David seems to think Michael's doing the very best he can. He said the parks are in the best, well, I don't know the best shape, but Michael's done some things that have improved them better than they've been in 50 years. I don't agree with that one, David, but that's okay. That's what we do. I think Larry Overholster was one of the best, or Larry Offerdahl is one of the best we've had. You know, those were big shoes that somebody had to try to fill. We had somebody before Kashuba, but whoever tried to take over after Larry left some big shoes. Now, you want to bring your own shoes, because hopefully, you know, the predecessor took his or her with him. But, yeah, I still argued my point of it comes down to leadership. And if you feel like you're being handcuffed, then you raise hell. Listen, man, that idiot on the radio is really calling me out here, and I'm telling you, city, I need some help, or he and the citizens are really going to start calling me out here. That's what Kashuba should be doing. Not giving a 90-minute presentation that really said nothing. You should be going to the city constantly, riding their tail. Look, if they can find $35,000 out of the general fund to pay a consultant to come and look at the landfill when we're already paying people at the city $200,000 plus each to be able to do that on their own, then get rid of them. Just hire this consultant, right? It's 35 grand. Hire them. And then use that extra money and give it to Parks and Rec. Michael J., you're being a little facetious, am I? This is another one I always ask. You know, look, if you keep paying these consultants, then why in the world are we paying these administrators within the city, within City Hall, five or six of them, $200,000 plus a year? I'll save you some money. Get rid of two or three of those. There, I just saved you, what, three-quarters of a mil? Now you can go help the kids over at the parks. Another one is, this never makes me a hit with anybody, but I don't understand, you know, why are we in the garbage business? Get rid of that. Same could be said about Parks and Rec, right? I know what Greg brought that up. Turn it over to, you know, a privateer, and let's save some money there. All right, listen, I appreciate the calls we've gotten this morning. I did get, was it Mike that called in earlier, or Dale? No, I think it was Mike said the suspect in the Memorial Park shooting, 16 years old. I already have that on my bingo card as well, 16-year-old with a question mark. And they won't release his name. Listen, I understand there's law, there's mandate. But if you're going to go to the park, packing heat, and shoot somebody, you have fallen away from, in my world, juvenile protection. so far as your name? No, I want you put it out there. That's the other thing, is maybe we need to take that perspective, that angle. So these little idiots that try to man up because they're packing heat. No. I say you show their face, you give their name. Might be just me. All right, going to take a break here. When we come back, I'll wrap this up and get you ready for Wing It Wednesday.
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0: Man, I let that one step all over the babies. One of my faves, Midnight Rendezvous. All right, 10:57, 3 now in front of 11 o'clock. Real quick, got this one on Facebook Messenger. Just shows you care about your city. Oh, no, about our city. You got my respect. Thank you. I appreciate that. When the phone lines are lit up this morning, I apologize. I might try to take a couple as soon as I sign off. I'll hang out in the studio for 5 or 10 minutes. And might take some calls there. So if you would like to call after the show, that's fine. All right. So I do hope everything's made some sense this morning. I know I've stepped on some toes. I know I got a little angry there, and that's okay. I do plan. Somebody called and asked, hey, do you plan on attending the city council meeting? And I wasn't sure how to answer. It's like, why? Are you hunting? It's right. So, yeah, I do plan on attending. Now, my plans could change, but as of right now, yes, I do plan on attending this afternoon's city council meeting. So that could change. It just depends on. I never really know the rest of the day until I get off the air. But as of right now, yes, I do plan on being at City Hall for the 3 o'clock meeting this afternoon. So I'd imagine I'll be popular there, right? Hey, listen. So far as Wing It Wednesday. We are going to just do that. There are some things I'm really want to keep an eye on. I want to keep an eye on what's happening there out there in Clarendon because it factors into something I'm working on. I do plan on bringing that to the table here pretty soon. We're getting closer and closer to the GOP, the Texas GOP convention in Houston. And Thursday morning, yeah, like I said, we're going to have a special call-in guest with that one. I'm really looking forward to that. But, yeah, tomorrow, Wing It Wednesday is exactly what it is. I'll pick five or six things, just put it down on a sticky note, come in here and wing it. Wake up with Tim tomorrow, 5:30 till 9, Newsday Amarillo. I'm Michael J. saying God bless you. Have a great and a safe Tuesday.
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2: What brought down a U.S. helicopter remains under investigation. Elise Brady, Fox News. It happened near the Strait of Hormuz, an Army attack helicopter crashing early today. The two crew members rescued by a drone boat.
3: CENTCOM spokesman Captain Tim Hawkins confirmed to Fox News that the U.S. crew members were rescued by an unmanned surface vehicle, a sea drone. This was an operational first for the U.S. military, Hawkins told Fox News. Now, it's not clear if the gunship went down due to enemy fire or a mechanical issue, but it does come as the ceasefire with Iran is holding again, and the region braces for what comes next.
2: Fox's Trey Yingst in Tel Aviv. A civil rights group accused of fostering the hate it was founded to fight faces a House hearing alongside a mixture of supporters and critics.
4: We must speak out for truth and against the forces that would manufacture hate, fear, division, and violence simply to line their pockets and further their political ambitions.
2: Alveda King, Martin Luther King Jr.'s niece, says the country doesn't need more manufactured racial tension. The Southern Poverty Law Center has been indicted on federal counts of fraud and money laundering, charged with funneling donor money to informants linked to extremist groups. Republicans, including Texas Congressman Chip Roy, accused the center of signaling out Christian organizations.
23: You think SPLC could provide us a list of the Islamic-oriented groups that you have on your hate map?
24: Mr. Roy, we don't target any group because of its religion.
23: Really?
24: I want to be clear about that.
23: Really?
24: Yes, that's exactly right. We target no group because of its religion.
2: The center's interim president and CEO, Brian Fair, says all of their programs advance their mission of a fair and just society for all. Democrats accuse the Trump administration of a political prosecution. Voters are at the polls in four states, Maine, South Carolina, Nevada, North Dakota, deciding candidates for House races and in some cases for Senate and governor. 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
2: Multiple arrests in New York City after a loss for the Knicks in the first NBA Finals game at Madison Square Garden since 1999.
36: NYPD officials say 21 people out of a crowd of about 7,000 were arrested following the Bryant Park watch party for Game 3 of the NBA Finals. Many of the arrests were made in the blocks surrounding the park as fights broke out when police tried to clear part of 42nd Street. Charges included assaulting a police officer, criminal possession of a weapon, menacing, and resisting arrest. Police deployed pepper spray and riot gear to disperse the crowd. An NYPD spokesperson says people climbed on top of scaffolding, light poles, and police cars, and that five officers were hurt. Monday night's game was the first home appearance for the Knicks in the finals, with Game 4 set for Wednesday at Madison Square Garden. In New York City, Tanya J. Powers, Fox News.
2: The Knicks are leading San Antonio Spurs 2-1. A surge in demand for the U.S. housing market. Sales of existing homes rising 3.2% in May, fastest pace since December, better than economists were expecting. Even though home prices kept rising last month, the median sales price hitting $429,300, an all-time high for any May. Mortgage rates have also been trending higher this spring, but they're still lower than a year ago. The maker of Folgers and Cafe Bustelo coffees plans to walk back price increases.
37: Smucker raised prices last year and blamed adverse weather in top coffee-producing countries and tariffs, which made it more expensive to import coffee beans. CEO Mark Smucker says the company has already started the process of lowering prices because it's seeing a moderation in the cost of green coffee. Raw unroasted beans.

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8: 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Cattle futures trading higher with August live cattle up $1.60, 238.32. The October up $1.27, 230.62. Feeder cattle higher. August feeders up 3.32 at 354.02, while the September is up 3.17, trading at 350.62. Corn higher with July up 2 cents, 4.20 3/4. September corn up 2, 4.29 1/2. July Kansas City wheat up 6 1/2, 6.36 1/4. Cotton is lower with nearby July down 144 points, 71.95. New crop December cotton down 140, trading at 76.21 cents. July West Texas crude down 349, 87.81 a barrel. I'm Kerry Martin on the Texas Farm Bureau Radio Network.
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11: Well, we've got more summer heat on tap for your day today as we're going to see those daytime highs climbing up into the mid-90s out there. We'll see partly cloudy skies, breezy winds out of the south at 15 to 25 miles an hour. Then going into the latter parts of the afternoon, we'll track some scattered thunderstorms that'll push in from the northwest. Could last into the nighttime period, clearing out overnight. Now looking ahead to Wednesday, we'll start out the day in the high 60s, but then Wednesday will be our hottest day of the week with 103 degrees, dangerous levels of heat for the day. With your first alert forecast, Farm News Channel 10, I am meteorologist Sheldon Brashears.
12: The Markley Van Camp and Robin Show. Thank you so much for being here. I'm Jamie Markley, the Gen Xer. David Van Camp's the millennial. And the sexy boomer, that's Guy Robbins. Mm-hmm. So I want to set this up with ABC News. Good Morning America. The way they framed the California races. And if you guys want me to stop the audio, just yell. Or you can cough. Bull crap. Whatever you want to do. But I think this will be a fun exercise.
13: Spencer Pratt had said if Mayor Bass or Rahman won in this race, he was going to give up on living in L.A. His campaign was fully focused on critiquing the mayor, and it did generate a lot of traction online, but not enough traction with voters in the city of Los Angeles, and he'll come up just short of facing the mayor head-to-head. Now, we know there's been a lot of questions on why it's taking California so long to count the votes. Well, 80% of voters here vote by mail, and ballots postmarked by Election Day can arrive as late as today and still be counted. Plus, election workers are cross-checking the signatures on all of those mail-in ballots. It is not a very fast process, but it is meant to prevent voter fraud. And as this count continues, the primary to governor is also still too close to call. But former Biden Health and Human Services Secretary Javier Becerra and former Fox News host Steve Hilton had the inside track to make the runoff.
12: Okay.
14: Sorry, but it's Javier Becerra.
12: It is. Absolutely.
15: Get it right. Man.
12: Ask the former president. He'll tell you.
15: Well, he knew. That's what he educated all of us.
12: Yes. There's a different way to pronounce that name.
16: Javier Becerra.
12: Mm-hmm. Correct. Yes. Thank you. Okay, that whole thing. Yeah, Spencer Pratt, I mean, he was critiquing the mayor. It went beyond that.
14: Mm-hmm.
12: Okay, it was the policies.
14: Yeah.
12: It was the city burning down. It was the homeless taking over where kids can't play in a park. And they're naked in front of kids all the time. It's... Dude, it's third world.
14: Mm-hmm. Yeah.
12: Well, you critique the mayor. Oh, okay. Got it. But different people have talked about, you know, the way the law is in California with ballot harvesting, you know, legal. And a lot of people think, well, that's crazy. I mean, it is. It's ripe for fraud when you let that happen.
14: Yeah.
12: I don't know that anyone could make an intelligent argument against that.
14: Well, there's no provable fraud because the fraud is legalized.
12: Well, yes.
15: See, that's a great point, David.
12: That's what it is.
15: Exactly right, yeah.
12: Well, I remember it was James O'Keefe. They were out there on Skid Row with people getting paid for their votes.
14: Yeah.
15: Yeah.
14: Well, and a woman has pleaded guilty now as part of that scheme. She's going to federal prison.
12: I mean, my
14: as
12: goodness,
14: a result
12: man.
14: Of that.
12: Yes.
15: Your address is a box on whatever street.
12: Yeah. So on CNN, you had Harry Enten, Van Jones. He wasn't weeping, but he was shaking his head.
15: Oh, boy.
12: At Scott Jennings talking about this whole story.
17: The system's crazy. I mean, if you wanted to design a system to make people question the results every year, to make people wonder if there was any funny business going on, you would design it precisely as they have designed it in California. But, as he pointed out, it's legal today. I don't think the ballot harvesting ought to be legal. I think vote by mail is inherently less secure than voting in person. You know, counting all these ballots for weeks and weeks, it does lead to a lot of questions. But do I think it's fraudulent on its face that a Republican didn't get more than 25% of the vote in a mayor's race in L.A.? No, that's not inherently fraudulent. I'm not surprised at all. I mean, California routinely picks the literal worst people in the world to run the state and the cities. They have done that in this case. That does not seem to be a shocking outcome to me.
12: No.
15: Not the worst people in California, or even in Los Angeles. The worst people in the world.
14: Yes.
12: Yes.
15: Yeah.
12: I mean, seriously.
15: And he's right.
12: They're not good candidates.
15: Well, no.
12: Think about this even 20 years ago. If you were going to run for mayor of Los Angeles, California, I mean, you would have to have serious game going for you. Look at these two that are in the finals.
15: I know.
12: Bass and Rahman?
15: Yeah, Karen Bass is the reasonable choice.
12: That is one of the one of the saddest facts you can think about when you think about the entire country.
15: It's nuts. Yes.
12: Yeah. David, you have an update in Texas on the Senate race there.
14: Speaking of some of the worst people in America, Democrat Senate candidate James Tallarico, he's trying to run away from his extremist statements and beliefs, or at least just lie about what he believes, because that has worked in places like New Jersey and Virginia, where Democrats just lie about their positions, and boom, there you go. He's trying to wallpaper over his support for child sex changes.
12: Oh, roll it.
18: You know, James, I hear consistent tropes about you being way too liberal for Texas, that you're pro-sex surgery for minors, and on and on and on. How do you respond to that?
19: Well, just on that particular accusation, I oppose gender reassignment surgeries for minors.
14: No, he does not.
15: No, he doesn't.
14: He never has opposed it. Here's a debate in the Texas House of Representatives where he was speaking out against a ban on child sex changes and in favor of an amendment that would have made it legal if you had two doctors sign off on it.
15: Oh.
16: Talk about this amendment that Representative Moody has brought before us that would allow parents to give this important health care to their children if two doctors sign off on it. You said you're opposed to this amendment. I think it's clear that this is not about science or medicine and certainly not about keeping kids safe. I think this is about discriminating against people who are transgender.
15: Ooh.
14: Yeah. I oppose it. What?
15: You just lie about it, and yes. That's it. You just lie about it, and okay. That's no pushback, nothing. What?
12: Well, that's got to be an ad.
15: Mm-hmm. Dude, I mean...
12: That's an easy one.
14: Yep.
12: Yeah. You know, the campaign should have that out today.
15: It's amazing. These guys are just lying. Was it Mickey Sherrill who did this? I don't know. Who started this?
14: Her and then Abigail Spanberger in Virginia.
15: They just lie about it until they're elected.
12: Yes.
15: God. That's, I mean, blatantly.
12: Yes.
15: Not even, like, undercover.
12: Well, that's the Obama plan.
14: That, and Joe Biden did it, too, where Joe Biden publicly, like, on the campaign trail, was just sort of like, I've been around Washington all this time, and I'm a centrist, and blah, blah, blah. And then as soon as he gets in office, well, the people who were actually calling the shots, I mean, they just started, running like faculty lounge socialists.
15: It is really, really remarkable.
12: Oh, yeah. Remember Obama? Marriage between a man and a woman.
15: Yeah. Oh, yeah. Well, until it wasn't, yeah.
12: Yeah. And then Axelrod writes in his book, oh, no, he always thought gay marriage is fine, but he couldn't do that and get elected. He had a lie.
15: But you got Plattner. They prefab some sort of image, and then, of course, when they get in there, the Trojan horse, man.
12: Yes, of course.
15: Dang.
12: Part of the plan.
15: Dang.
12: All right, it's that time. We do it a couple of times a day. Go around the table. It may not be the biggest story out there, but it caught your attention. You want to bring it in? David, what's your story today?
14: Well, this is not really news. I just wanted to share it. The Gay Men's Chorus of Los Angeles is getting ready to fight against fascism or something.
12: Oh, I saw this on X, but I didn't click it. And now I got to suffer through it?
14: Yes.
12: Gosh dang it. This is the what?
14: Gay Men's Chorus
12: singing Twisted Sister?
14: Yeah.
12: What? Oh, yeah. Here you go.

0: The Mark Lee Van Camp and Robin Show. You know, Father's Day is coming up. 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
3: This is a Fox News alert. A verdict in Texas. I'm Lisa Brady. Just getting word a jury has reached a verdict at the Collin County Courthouse just hours after getting the murder case against Carmelo Anthony, the now 19-year-old who admits stabbing 17-year-old Austin Metcalf during a confrontation at a high school track meet last year. But Anthony claims self-defense. Prosecutors say he provoked the confrontation. The judge did allow the jury to consider a lesser charge of manslaughter. There is no word yet on what the verdict is. The man accused of murdering a Ukrainian refugee on a train in North Carolina is again found to be not able to stand trial, this time in federal court.
4: After multiple outbursts in a federal courtroom, the judge found DeCarlos Brown Jr. incompetent to stand trial for the murder of Irina Zarutska. However, doctors say they believe his competency can be restored, and so the judge ordered Brown to be treated and hospitalized and will reconsider his status in 4 months. North Carolina U.S. Attorney Russ Ferguson says he's hopeful one day Brown will stand trial, and Zarutska's family said after the hearing in a statement that this finding was not unexpected, but that they are also hopeful for an eventual trial. Brown was already found incompetent in state court. He's accused of randomly stabbing the 23-year-old to death on the Blue Line light rail train in Charlotte last August.
3: Fox's Jessica Rosenthal. President Trump says the U.S. must respond to the downing of a U.S. Army helicopter near the Strait of Hormuz yesterday, posting that the U.S. military informed him Iran shot down the helicopter.
5: We know a couple days ago he was in the Oval Office and was asked if a red line for restarting a hot war against Iran would be U.S. troops being killed. And he said that would be a good reason to resume military operations. There were no U.S. troops killed here, but it seems like Iran was trying really, really hard to kill U.S. troops because they did shoot down an Apache helicopter.
3: Fox's Peter Ducey at the White House. The two U.S. crew members are safe, rescued by a sea drone. 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
3: The trial resumes in Florida for a real estate mogul whose boat crashed, killing one teenage girl, severely injuring another.
18: Prosecutors in Miami will continue to present their case against 55-year-old George Pino. He's the real estate developer who they say on Labor Day weekend of 2022 drove his boat drunk through a channel, crashing the vessel while carrying his wife, daughter, and 11 of her friends. The crash killed 17-year-old Lucy Fernandez.
19: Look under the boat. Maybe she's trapped under there. She was.
18: It also left another girl permanently injured. Pino's attorneys dispute he was intoxicated and call the crash accidental. In Miami, Eben Brown, Fox News.
3: That trial was delayed after an emotional outburst from Pino yesterday. He broke down during opening statements, prompting a medical evaluation. Funding for immigration enforcement just clearing a procedural hurdle in the U.S. House. Republicans using a process known as reconciliation for $70 billion in ICE and CBP funding after Democrats refused to back it without reform. A future with driverless deliveries appears closer than ever.
20: Trucks full of snacks and drinks are being driven around with no one behind the wheel. PepsiCo is sharing details of its partnership with autonomous trucking and delivery company Gotik, as of now, using 41 of its driverless trucks, 35 in Arizona, 5 in Texas, 1 in Arkansas. company tells the Wall Street Journal the runs without backup drivers started last June, with no accidents on public roads so far and better on-time records than humans. Some trucks deliver from manufacturing plants to warehouses, others from warehouses to stores, where PepsiCo employees show up to unload. The plan is to hire fewer drivers as the program expands. The Teamsters Union has lobbied in several states to require trained human operators in autonomous delivery vehicles. Chris Foster, Fox News.
3: An hour to the close on Wall Street. Stocks turning mixed. The Dow's now up 90 points after an early sell-off. The S&P and the NASDAQ, though, still in the red. I'm Lisa Brady. This is Fox News.
10: Amarillo police have arrested a suspect in the Friday night shooting at Memorial Park. A 16-year-old juvenile was arrested and booked into the youth center of the High Plains for aggravated assault with a deadly weapon. Due to his age, the suspect's name will not be released. At around 9:30 Friday night, Amarillo police officers were dispatched to Memorial Park in the 2500 block of South Washington on a shots fired call. At the scene, officers located a victim with injuries related to that shooting. The victim was transported to a local hospital by ambulance. This case is still being investigated by the Amarillo Police Department Violent Crimes Unit. If you have any information regarding this case, please contact Amarillo Crime Stoppers at 806-374-4400. 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
12: A bunch of pick-me mommy sleuces who are got tired of their true crime and are trying to fulfill the emptiness of their lives by obsessing over a widow. So the purpose is to hijack the church. Who has held the rudder on the direction of the right in the United States for so many years? It's been the Christians.
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3: Cattle and wheat close higher, cotton lower. I'm Kerry Martin with a market update on the Texas Farm Bureau Radio Network. Cattle futures end of the day higher with August live cattle up 297, closing at 239.70. The October up 277, 232.12. Feeder cattle ended higher, August up 345, 354.15. September feeders up 325, closing at 350.70. Corn was mixed with July corn up 3/4, 419.5. September corn unchanged, 427.5. July Kansas City wheat up a penny, 630.75. Cotton took another drop with July down 213 points, 71.26. New crop December cotton down 231 points, 75.30 cents. July West Texas crude down 303, 88.27 a barrel. I'm Kerry Martin on the Texas Farm Bureau Radio Network.
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6: It's another warm day today, but temperatures this time kind of staying in the mid-90s instead of the triple digits. So we also have a little higher humidity that's setting the stage for a pretty good chance of rain and thunderstorms. Those will come in from the west during the evening hours and bring some pretty good rain to parts of the area. As the rain moves out tonight, we'll drop into the upper 60s, but looks like tomorrow we dry out again. We'll be sunny and hot. Highs tomorrow back to the upper 90s. With your first alert forecast from News Channel 10, I'm Doppler Dave.

0: And now, all of the news you would probably miss. It's time for Dana's Quick Five.
1: So researchers are pointing to smartphones as a potentially significant factor for declining birth rates, according to a new report. They could account for more than 30% of the decline in the fertility rate amongst women ages 15 to 44. That's crazy. This from ABC News. That's really wild. I think we have such a digital overload. I don't know. I used to think that all of that was like maybe good or helpful to humanity. No, I don't know anymore. I really don't know. Right? Yeah. I just don't know. Gambling giant forces paid influencers to delete LA mayor race posts as the election interference claims explode. This is crazy. So it's Kalshi. Of course, it took to the second paragraph of this New York Post article by Zane Khan because this guy couldn't write a balanced lead to save his meaningless life. I hate bad writing. I cannot stand bad journalism. It's one of my top pet peeves. So apparently Kalshi confirmed that it requested the removal of posts from some of these affiliated influencers after they shared content that the race was being manipulated while simultaneously promoting betting odds on the election through paid partnerships. The controversy had emerged after some right-wing influencers posted messages on X expressing skepticism about how it was all going. And some of them, the ones that were taking money for this are actually people that I have blocked because they're absolute anonymous jackwagons that have been so rude. And so one of these guys who he's an absolute op, he got paid to post for Kalshi, didn't disclose it apparently, and then only got mad and disclosed it after he was asked, I guess, to delete. That's why you don't be a sellout. I mean, honestly, some of this stuff, this like social media influencer stuff, is just politicized OnlyFans. Except those whores are honest. Also, we've got, it's true, and you guys know it is. This is 1 in 3 Americans says that violence is justified for at least one political goal. And apparently nobody believes this study. I mean, the people, look, I know what the law is, but I also know what I would prefer. And you don't want the people who are capable, who choose to be peaceful. Those are the people that you don't want to tempt into violence. That's all I'll say, right? Failing grades soar as professors see greater AI usage. Maths, we're going to be dumb, and it's going to be like Wall-E, and we're going to be in those floating loungers, and we're all going to weigh 9,000 pounds, and it's just going to be horrible. That's where we're going. We got a lot more on the way. 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
6: Cattle and wheat close higher, cotton drops lower. I'm Kerry Martin with Closing Markets on the Texas Farm Bureau Radio Network. Cattle futures ended the day higher with August live cattle up 297, closing at 239.70. October up 277, 232.12. Feeder cattle ended higher, August up 345, closing at 354.15. September feeders up 325, 350.70. Now both the live and feeder cattle futures continue to be at a very steep discount to cash. In fact, live cattle about 10 bucks under the current fed cattle cash market, feeder cattle about $16 lower than the CME feeder cattle index. Not much to report in fed cattle cash sales so far this week. Looks like a few grid cattle traded for 403 dressed in the north. Here in the south, nothing to report. Feedlots asking 258 to 260 here in Texas. Box to beef prices mixed. Choice down 34 cents, 391.86. Select up 41, 378.50. Not much movement at all in the corn market. July corn up 3/4, 419.5. September corn unchanged at 427.5, while December was down 3/4, 445.25. Wheat slightly higher. Hard wheat, July contract up a penny, 6.30¾, while July soft wheat in Chicago up 2, closing at 5.85¼. Cotton continues the downtrend. Technical selling pressuring the market lower with July cotton down 2.13, 71.26. December new crop cotton down 2.31, closing at 75.30. In the energy markets, July natural gas down a penny at 3.13. July West Texas crude down 3.03, 88.27 a barrel. I'm Kerry Martin on the Texas Farm Bureau Radio Network.
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11: Well, temperature is not quite as hot today. We have a lot of moisture in the air. Looking for highs in the mid-90s, but pretty good chances of showers and thunderstorms coming out of New Mexico and sweeping across the area tonight. Rain chances up to 40%. And then behind the rain tonight, we'll see a low in the upper 60s. For tomorrow, back to sunny, hot, and dry weather. Looking for a high tomorrow in the upper 90s. With your First Alert forecast from News Channel 10, I'm Doppler Dave.

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0: And now, all of the news you would probably miss. It's time for Dana's Quick Five.
1: Okay, let's see. I'm going to have to restart this because we got a little technical glitch here. Of course, can I just say that I hate Safari. It's the worst browser ever in the history of the world. We're following, like I said, the all of the latest as it pertains to Iran, the Carmelo Anthony thing. Okay, I got it up now. All of that. So just stay tuned. And the stuff that's popping off in Ireland right now. FIFA is banning...
2: The Vuvuzelas?
1: No, it's Vizu. It's
3: a, no, it's Vuvuzelas.
1: I thought it was pronounced differently.
3: Vuvuzelas?
1: You know what I'm thinking of? Something different. What am I thinking of?
3: I don't even want to know what you're thinking of.
1: Say it again.
3: Vuvuzelas?
1: That's how it is? That's such an awkward word.
2: Am I wrong on that, Steve?
1: They're like the horns. Steve, is that how you say it? Vuvuzela? I thought it was Vuvuzela.
3: Not Vuvuzela. That sounds like an ancient deity.
1: Vuvuzela?
3: Vuvuzela.
1: That sounds weird. Okay. Anyway, they banned them. Long story short, they banned them. They banned the things. It's a long plastic horn that they blow for South African soccer or football fans. But they said it's excessively loud, according to the Global Football Body's Code of Conduct. Juan, do you think that's excessively loud? I don't either.
3: We're supposed to be celebrating at games.
1: You're supposed to be loud. What in the world? And you know what? They're like little fun things that people can bring in. It's not like obtrusive. Stop ruining everybody's fun. Somebody complained about that. Somebody absolutely complained about that. What am I thinking of? The Visa Whale? There's something that I'm thinking of that, like, sounds like it, but it's not like it. Anyway, we also have a teen who was injured after falling from a ride at a Butte carnival. This sounds like why I don't ride the big rides at like some of the smaller carnivals.
3: I have a hard time when seeing a carnival ride by me on the highway, and then 30 minutes later, it's up on a 2-acre lot.
1: Yeah. It's a boy who suffered serious injuries in the fall. He fell off a ride. And they shut down the ride. I mean, thankfully, he's okay, but he's got serious injuries. They had to ambulance. They had to take him to the hospital. They didn't say what his injuries were or if he was, like, restrained or if there's, you know, any kind of liability issue. I don't know. But he was seriously injured, teenage boy, seriously injured, 13 years old. And it was the Midwest Amusements Carnival. They didn't say, like, again, what ride. They have, like, a weird Ferris wheel looking thing in this picture, but I don't know if that's the ride that he was on or not. You know the Highland Swing or Highland Fling at Six Flags? I always thought that's the one that I get flung off of, but never happened.
3: Fell out of a rusty ride. Whatever it was rusty.
1: Yeah, I've never fallen out of a ride. There was a woman mauled to death by a dog.

0: it's Tim Butler inviting you to join me Wednesday for Center City's High Noon on the Square, downtown at 6th and Taylor. The entertainment's free and lunch is only $12. I hope to see you there with Amarillo's News Talk KGNC.
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9: Not much of the area. Got a little rain again last night, but today we're tracking a dry wind out of the southwest, about 15 to 20 miles per hour. And as we lose the moisture, temperatures go up. We should see highs today in the upper 90s. And with the dry air, it also takes away our chance of rain tonight. So we'll stay clear. Overnight tonight, we'll drop down to around 70 degrees. And then tomorrow, back to a high of 94 with a chance of evening storms. With your first alert forecast from News Channel 10, I'm Doppler Dave.

0: have something to say? Give Lars a call at 866-HEY-LARS. That's 866-HEY-LARS. 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
1: Welcome back to the Lars Larson Show. Well, at one point, this man was in my business, and then he ran for the House of Representatives, and then he became governor of Indiana, and then he served as vice president of the United States, the 48th vice president of the United States. Mike Pence joins me now. Mike, welcome back to the program. It's been too long.
2: Lars Larson, I am delighted to be back on with you. And yeah, I made a living back in the 90s in syndicated talk radio just back in Indiana, but I was never as big as Lars Larson.
1: Oh, now hold on a second. I'm small potatoes by comparison, but I don't have a book out yet, and you do, called What Conservatives Believe. Is there a way when you have as far-flung personalities as, say, Lindsey Graham-nesty and Donald Trump at the other end of the spectrum, if you want to put those at two ends of the spectrum, when you say what conservatives believe, which kind of conservatives are we talking about?
2: Well, I think, number one, thanks for having me on. The book, What Conservatives Believe, was really inspired by the fact that, you know, for the last 50 years, the principles of conservatism, a commitment to a strong defense, limited government, traditional values, the right to life, have really defined the Republican Party. But there's change in the air. First and foremost, over those 50 years, we mostly were just fighting the liberal Democratic Party. Now we're fighting against a progressive left that is embracing socialism and radical ideologies and even questioning our support for Israel. So that's the first change, is that the opposition, I said the other day, and I wrote this book because I think to some extent Republicans have lost their way, but Democrats have lost their minds. So we're up against, you know, a fierce leftist opposition. But I wrote the book because also, Lars, I wanted people to know, I think there's a new threat to that traditional conservative agenda at the heart of our movement, and it comes from the populist right. It is voices inside and outside our government that question America's role as leader of the free world, embrace big government solutions, and even marginalize the right to life as an issue of importance to our people. So I think to some extent, many Americans have become confused about what it means to be a conservative. And so that's why I put pen to paper and wrote What Conservatives Believe.
1: That's his book. Mike, tell Vice President Pence, let me ask you this. Do you see your former boss? Do you see your former boss as one of those threats? Because the three items you mentioned are not hallmarks of Donald Trump, but I want to know whether or not you think your former boss is a threat to conservatism as well.
2: Well, let me say, and I'm incredibly proud of the record of the Trump-Pence administration. We cut taxes, rolled back regulations, rebuilt our military, stood for the right to life like no other administration in history. Sure. And the new Trump administration, Lars, I want to say emphatically, I think they've gotten a lot right. I mean, they secured the southern border of the United States after the worst border crisis under Joe Biden in our history. They extended all those tax cuts that we passed, and taking the fight at last to the leading state sponsor of terrorism in the world, in Iran, and standing with Israel, those are all to be commended. And I think the president and his entire team deserve the gratitude of conservatives across the country. But to your point, the stops and starts on certain policies, embracing price controls, nationalization of businesses, which is an idea Elizabeth Warren says she came up with. Broad-based tariffs against friend and foe alike, marginalizing the right to life, and also really there are voices on the populist right that have had some purchase on our willingness and ability to be leader of the free world, particularly in standing up to Russia. Those are issues that have been departures, but I tried to write the book in a way that that called out really the movement of the populist right. Give the president and his team credit where credit is due, but also make sure people know that when, you know, 2 minutes after this midterm election, we're going to start talking about the presidential election. And I think it's going to be more important for us to talk about what we're for before we talk about who we're for.
1: I'm talking to Mike Pence, former vice president of the United States, the author most recently of What Conservatives Believe. Let me ask you about something that's very much front and center. We had an Apache helicopter shot down. The president says there will be a proportionate response. Actually, I said, I wish we had a disproportionate response. You know, when they shoot one of our aircraft down, put our aviators in danger, I'd like them to feel the pain of it coming back. But I want to ask you, the president took on this fight with Iran, says they cannot be allowed to have nuclear weapons. Barack Obama has said the same damn thing. We've run the soundbite of him saying it, except no president until Trump has been willing to do it. Was this fight necessary? Because I think it was. And I'll tell you my bias up front, Vice President Pence. But is there any doubt in your mind that this was a necessary fight and it had to happen now? Because I don't see any reason for Donald Trump to have done it this year. If he was looking at, he would have said, I don't want that during an election year. I need to win the midterms, and he would have let it go. So it makes me believe he must have known it was necessary to do it now. Am I wrong?
2: I want to say to your listeners all over the country, Lars Larson, that you are absolutely right. This had to happen. For 47 years, the radical Islamic terrorist regime in Tehran has been waging war on the United States, on Israel, and on the West, claiming more than 1,000 service members' lives over that period of time, injuring countless more in Iraq and Afghanistan, and then working through their proxies of Hamas and Hezbollah to wreak havoc across the region. I give President Donald Trump all the credit in the world for having the courage to unleash the armed forces of the United States against the mullahs in Tehran. And our military has done a brilliant job in that month of March, 13,000 military sites taken down, the leadership eliminated, the Navy sunk. But I do think in this moment, and particularly with the downing of the Apache helicopter, I'm hoping and praying that in the days ahead, the president will permit our troops to go finish the job.
1: Yep.
2: And that is open up the strait on our terms. Take down their offensive military capacity on our terms, and then ensure that they dismantle and abandon that nuclear program, their missile program, and end sowing violence and terrorism across the region once and for all.
1: Well, from your lips to God's ears, because I got to tell you something, Vice President Pence. I think the folks who are running Iran, the IRGC, and of course the mullahs to some extent, but primarily the IRGCs, are part of a religious death cult. You know, they want the return of the Mahdi, the 12th Imam, blah de blah de blah, and they don't see any problem with starting a worldwide conflagration, if necessary, to make it happen. And they've been chanting death to America and death to Israel for the last 47 years, and it needs to stop, and it needs to stop now. His new book is called What Conservatives Believe. He is the 48th Vice President of the United States. Vice President Mike Pence, thank you very much. I appreciate the time. Glad to be with you on a Tuesday, and always glad to take your phone calls and your emails at 866-HEY-LARS. That's 866-439-5277. Send your emails to talk@LarsLarson.com. And, of course, you can always check us out on Instagram and tell Alexa to play the Lars Larson Show.
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9: Thought, who's the one that should do the interview with the Wall Street Journal? This guy. Heck yeah.
10: And you're trying to project a masculine image?
11: I really have a, I have a good eye for good candidates.
9: Oozing credibility and masculinity all at the same time.
10: I'm troubled by the fact that David does that so well.
9: I say forget Plattner, run this guy. That would be incredible.
12: We
9: go on.
12: Part of our thesis here is that people do not want their candidates grown in vats. They want people who are real human beings, and they want people who do not look and sound.
10: That's fake.
9: It's not, though. That's like someone dared him to do it. I'll give you $10,000 if you throat burn through that interview. That's what you would think, but that's not what happened. That's this dude.
12: They want people who are real human beings, and they want people who do not look and sound like the background people who've been leading this country off a cliff for the last century. And that was Graham.
9: It's too good.
10: He's being squeezed.
9: He can't quite get it out.
10: Right, exactly.
9: Oh, man.
10: On the verge of tears.
9: Yes, it sounds like he's weeping.
10: Right. Just right there. Just
11: even RFK Jr. gets uncomfortable listening to that guy.
9: Well, yeah.
10: Oh, golly. I'd rather hear RFK Jr.
11: RFK's
10: than that.
11: Got an excuse, at least.
10: Yeah, well, and at least he's, you know, masculine on some level.
11: Yeah. Well, you got to be kind of masculine to take it to chop the head off of a dead whale you found and strap it to the mini
10: right,
11: group.
10: Yeah.
9: Well, Bernie Sanders is still backing him.
10: Just the strain and the burn.
9: Oh, I know.
10: That's in some sort of weird speech impediment of some kind, though.
9: It's not an impediment. Well, it's just the burn.
10: Affectation or whatever.
9: Again, I promise you, he could get cured of it in a minute. Because if you ask him, he'd say, it's just the way I talk.
10: Oh, I know.
9: Shock collar, 1 minute. Every time it burns, I'm going, he would be cured of that crap in a minute.
10: Before you know it, he's like James Earl Jones. I like Graham Plattner.
9: Oh. Did you hear Joe Rogan goofing on Bernie Sanders? Because he used to be a Bernie guy.
10: Oh, yeah, big time.
9: Did you hear it?
10: No.
9: I think we got swear words out.
10: David, be close, okay?
9: Oh, you got to risk it for the biscuits, Scott. Right, you want to hear it or not?
10: Precautionary measure.
9: Okay, here's
13: Bernie Sanders used to rally against, millionaires. It always used to be millionaires. All these millionaires, that's the problem. They're not paying their, and now it's billionaires. Mm-hmm. Why? Because Bernie's a millionaire now. It's adorable. It's adorable in its transparency. But like the kids don't understand. Like there's a giant number of kids today that come out of the university system that think that communism is the solution.
9: Oh,
13: they
9: genuinely scary.
13: Believe in it.
9: Yeah,
13: it's very scary. Because you're literally saying, first of all, how does that get enforced? How do you think it gets enforced? How does it work? Who tells the people that they have to give up their money and their property?
2: Yeah.
13: The f***ing government. Then who's holding the military and the property?
10: Yeah.
13: The government. Oh, so the people with the guns? Oh, so you want a military dictatorship, essentially, to be able to control all the finances, who owns a home, who owns a farm, where the food comes from. You think that's a good idea?
14: It's never worked. I don't know why they're for it.
13: Ever. There's not even a mildly decent version of it out there. They can go, well,
10: no.
13: They're not as good as us, but it's not too bad.
14: I'll give them some credit. I'll give them a little bit of grace. Sure, I think they're a little retarded, but I'll give them some grace.
10: That was Caleb Hammer, financial expert on the college students.
11: Right.
10: There's more to that clip.
11: Oh,
10: they go into they're talking about just how lost a lot of these students are and what they believe.
11: Well, they are.
10: And then the whole university system. And they go off on the professors, I can just tell you. And listening to those two in that conversation was the same as the three of us. You're looking at a bunch of people, professors, that have never done anything.
11: Mm-hmm. No.
10: It's like you graduated from college and then you started teaching there and then you get tenured and you're teaching on things you know nothing about because you've never been a part of the real world.
11: Nope.
10: But yes, certainly part of it. Study out, laughter, it's a good thing. Even with kids, it plays a major role in helping children learn, connect, and grow. Have you seen this?
11: No, but I like it.
10: Researchers found when kids laugh, their brains are hard at work building skills that support creativity, memory, and emotional well-being. Who knew?
11: Well.
10: And they found that laughter lowers stress hormones, like cortisol, while boosting feel-good chemicals like dopamine, serotonin, and endorphins. And it increases oxytocin, which helps strengthen the bond between parents and their kids. You can make them laugh.
11: I think it helps you as an adult, too.
10: Oh, my goodness.
11: Yeah.
10: Yes.
11: You can be a below-average-looking guy like me, but if you're funny, you win.
10: Isn't that what you've been told before?
11: Well, I mean, I snagged a pretty blonde somehow.
10: Well, you've often said you didn't believe it. Okay. When a woman says, sense of humor is very important.
11: Well, yeah, I mean, initially, that's the icebreaker, yeah, but I think it plays out over time.
10: Wow, you've changed your mind
11: that. Well,
10: you said poo-poo quite a bit.
11: She always tells me, the first thing I thought was you were really funny.
10: It wasn't
11: your striking good looks when you walked in the room.
10: It wasn't?
11: No. Here I was thinking that's what it was. It wasn't.
10: What about that fat bank account?
11: Yeah, okay.
10: Okay.
11: That guy was the first one who thought I was funny.
10: Oh, I got a clip of Bill Maher you're going to enjoy. You want to hear that. And the five stories we're watching today is coming right up.

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0: The Markley, Van Camp, and Robbins Show. Jamie Markley, David Van Camp, Scott Robbins, and now the five stories we're watching today.
1: One, two, three. All right, number five. Stadium workers near Los Angeles say they have reached a tentative contract deal, averting a strike ahead of the World Cup. Number four.
2: Well, that's good.
1: Yeah, that's good.
2: Without peanuts and popcorn during a game.
1: No.
2: I can't have that.
1: Number four, Democrat Senator Ruben Gallego has hired former Biden spokesperson Andrew Bates to focus on crisis communications, including any dealings with the Ethics Committee or fallout from, well, his close friendship with his pal, former Representative Eric Swalwell. So Andrew Bates is going to go from lying about Joe Biden being conscious to lying about Ruben Gallego not knowing about all the stuff that Eric Swalwell was doing behind the scenes. Number three, the murder case of Carmelo Anthony is in the hands of the jury. Anthony is accused of stabbing Austin Metcalf in the heart at a track meet. The jury is deciding between murder, manslaughter, or acquittal. Number two.
2: Can't be acquittal.
1: I don't think it will be. I think, you know, I don't really want to bet on this necessarily.
2: No, I don't either.
1: I think it'll probably wind up manslaughter.
2: We'll see.
1: But we'll see. Number two, New York City is about to see a surge in immigration agents, according to Border Czar Tom Homan. He says, hey, we're going to have the largest ever deployment to New York in response to a state law that limits cooperation with federal immigration enforcement. Number one, President Trump says Iran shot down that Apache helicopter that went down. The two pilots were rescued by a drone. That's awesome. And Trump says the U.S. will respond to this out of necessity. What that response will be, nobody knows. Those are the top five stories that we're watching today. 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
3: I would bomb the shit out of them.
2: We'll see.
1: Well, I
2: if that happens or not.
1: I don't think the bombing should have ever stopped.
2: I'm kind of with you there.
1: That's where that, I mean, that seems to be really what is making this take so long.
2: Yeah, and they're doing it on purpose.
1: Yeah.
2: So we'll see. Speaking of Trump, now Stephen A. Smith is not running for president, but he was asked about it, right?
1: Mm-hmm. Yeah. Yeah, he was. Well, because Stephen A. Smith has talked about the potential for running for president, and then he also said that it would be Trump's fault if the Knicks won. I'm sorry, if the Knicks lost.
2: Which they did.
1: And so President Trump was asked about Stephen A. Smith's comments.
2: Oh, okay.
4: ESPN commentator Stephen A. Smith was talking about running for president.

0: the Knicks lost the game. How do you respond to that?
1: I think he's a nice guy. But you need a certain aptitude to run for president. You need a high IQ. I'm not sure that Stephen has that. I don't think he does, actually.
2: Wow.
3: Oh, gosh.
2: Yeah.
3: Well, just you can cue it up.
4: But he's racist!
5: See, I don't think so, because there are a lot of liberals that won't go to bat for Stephen A. Smith anymore.
3: Oh, because he's critical of liberals at times.
5: Yes.
3: Yeah, you can't ever do that. You can't get out of step. That is true.
2: His ascension into the ranks, though, is really remarkable. America's great.
3: Oh, Stephen A.
2: Oh, my gosh, yeah.
3: Well, I mean, dude, as far as the sports takes,
2: yeah.
3: We used to play all of, like, the worst sports takes you could imagine.
2: Terrible.
3: But because he's loud and brash, he just kept getting promoted. This is the Markley Van Camp and Robin Show. Okay. Oh, we still got the Bill Maher clip to get to.
2: Oh, I want to hear that.
3: What was on Charlie Kirk?
2: Yeah, I got to hear it. Yeah, I want to hear it.
3: Yeah, it's pretty interesting.
2: Haven't heard it yet.
3: And, oh, there was the rest of that. I think we got it edited enough. Just about universities and the problem with universities. Mm-hmm. And it was that financial expert, Caleb Hammer, with Joe Rogan, which is pretty interesting. Man, as far as the audio clips from today, it feels like an all-timer.
2: This has been the broadcast.
3: Throat burn guy.
2: Broadcast Hall of Fame gets this one today.
3: And it's him and this woman that are all behind the Graham Plattner thing.
2: Yes.
3: They handpicked him.
2: Yes.
3: Guy that talks like this. It's unbelievable. Yeah.
2: We'll find out today how unbelievable it is.
3: No kidding. And the Scott Robbins trifecta all coming up right here.

0: Peek-a-boo. Peek-a-boo. Smile.
1: Smile, buddy.
0: Come on, smile. Oh, honey, he's still not smiling.
1: Maybe he's not a smiler.
0: Yeah, maybe he's just not a happy baby.
1: Maybe he's just being a boy. You know how boys are.
0: Or maybe he's teething. Oh, poor baby. I think his gums hurt.
1: Maybe he's just tired.
0: Or maybe his tummy hurts. He didn't eat that much.
1: Maybe he's not ticklish.
0: You think maybe he's scared of the dog?
1: Maybe he'll outgrow it. Maybe it's a phase. Maybe he just doesn't like smiling.
0: Maybe he has autism, and we can definitely do something to help.
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0: The Markley, Van Camp, and Robbins Show. Jamie Markley, David Van Camp, Scott Robbins. Got the Robbins Trifecta coming up in just a few. Do you have an update, David?
1: I do. Well, there is a hearing in the House of Representatives involving the Southern Poverty Law Center, the left-wing dark money group that has been exposed as, well, helping to fund white supremacist groups, including resurrecting a basically dead chapter of the KKK.
0: Yes.
1: Amazing.
0: Helping pay for burning crosses.
1: Yep. Yeah. Democrat Representative Chuy Garcia, not happy that Republicans want to get to the bottom of all of this.
2: The Republican Party, for the white supremacist movement, tragically, that's as old as our country itself. The Republican Party...
1: Yes. The Republican Party is nothing more than a death cult and a political front for the white supremacist movement.
0: Where does that come from?
3: Chewy's brain?
1: Oh, no, he's just accusing Republicans of doing the things that liberals are doing.
0: Holy cow. By the way, I was trying to move something and the Trump clip played. I didn't mean to do that.
3: Yeah, that wasn't planned.
0: I bombed the bleep out of him. Sorry, Chewy.
3: I don't think that had anything to do with what Chewy was talking about.
0: No, not at all. Moment, yes. It's just nonsense from these people.
3: Well, I can't wait to hear, like, Jim Jordan's, I don't know what he, that was pretty fiery, too, when he was talking.
0: Mm-hmm. Well, the guy was, just, all he was saying is, we dispute those claims.
1: Yeah.
0: Yeah, but did you do this? Yes or no? We dispute those allegations. It was basically, he just kept saying the same thing. He was smug. Really?
3: Southern Poverty Laws.
0: Yeah, they had to pay for the racism.
3: Man.
0: It's on short supply.
3: Well, you know, it's hard to get bulk Flaming Crosses.
0: Yeah, that's true.
3: Yeah.
0: Bill Maher was talking with Jeff Dunham about a multitude of things. One being Charlie Kirk. Apparently, there is a documentary coming out, and they asked Bill Maher if he would be a part of it. So he started talking about that and just Charlie in general.
4: Doing a documentary, and they asked if I would be in it. They said the other people they said are in it already, all, you know, hard right wingers. I said yes. I'm giving them 5 minutes after my taping Friday night, because, and I told them, don't expect me to be just saying hagiography about Charlie. I liked him as a person. I'm glad I talked to him. I do not think he was a monster. And if you look at
5: Sorry.
4: Uh-oh. Yep. Heart attack?
5: Oh. Yeah, sorry.
0: His watch went off.
4: Yeah, yeah, yeah. If you look at his statements, I've read the full statements, of course, because everybody is only interested in getting points for their team. They mischaracterize them. But even when I read the full statement, which were accurately characterized, I still disagreed with them.
5: Right.
4: But it wasn't what they presented. Again, it's always in the middle. It wasn't as bad as they said.
5: Right.
4: But I still disagree.
5: Sure.
4: You know,
5: but that's what
4: that's
5: I loved about the interview, is that you sat there and considered things and listened to him, let him talk, and it was a really great discussion.
4: My little motto here is everybody's a monster till you talk to them.
0: Do you think that's true?
3: No, I think some people are just monsters.
1: Yeah,
3: I don't want to talk to them.
1: Yeah.
0: Yes. I would agree with him for the most part.
3: Yeah. Mm-hmm.
0: And a lot of times, just as we're all just living in the regular world, depending on where your news comes from, you have an idea of what's happening. When it comes to any issue or current news story, and as soon as someone understands the other side to the story, there's some common ground. Mm-hmm. A lot of the time.
3: Oh, theoretically, I don't disagree with it.
0: Yes.
3: You know, but in practice, I don't know if it's possible.
0: It just
3: depends. With some people.
0: With some people, yeah.
3: Yeah.
0: It just depends.
3: Mm-hmm.
0: One other thing before your trifecta. This was that conversation, Joe Rogan and financial expert Caleb Hammer, when they were talking about universities and so many people coming out of college, like, thinking communism is the way.
3: Yeah.
0: Which is bonkers, because it's never worked, but I thought you would enjoy part of this conversation.
6: It's very politically captured.
7: That's the danger. The danger is children are getting a very distorted perception of what the reality of the world is, like, right out of school, by people who don't live in the world. That's what's so Like these people that are teaching, they've essentially gone from being a student to working in a university to being a professor. That's their entire life. And they're telling you about the outside world. They're literally prisoners who are telling you about things that are going on in places where they never go and never visit. Like, you're not living in the real world. Like, your concepts about socialism and communism that you're teaching these kids, like, you don't live in the real world. You didn't start a business. You don't get fired by one company and hired by another, and you try to build your own small business. You're not doing that.
8: Mm-hmm.
7: You're just teaching concepts and ideas, which most people that have done those things, that have jobs, that have started a business, think are ridiculous and don't work and have never worked anywhere in human history.
8: Yep.
7: And yet that's how you're employed to shape young minds. That's crazy.
0: Yes.
3: Yeah.
0: That's a guy.
3: I've been saying that for a while. Yeah.
0: That's a guy that at least, what, 5 years ago, you would say he's pretty much on the left.
3: Mm-hmm.
0: But you just see what's happening. You're just noticing what's going on.
3: I have an old friend of mine, and she was an old friend of mine. But on a Facebook exchange recently, she's like, "Boy, I just can't. You just changed so much, and I just can't believe you think some of the things you're thinking. Blah blah blah. And some of it's really nasty. And blah blah blah." And I'm like, "You want nasty? I'll give you nasty. So you had to hear some of the things they say about me." I said, "And you know, and." So she's like, "Yeah, I'm sure it works both sides." And she goes, "And I know that my political views have skewed since I started working for the university," which she does.
0: Oh, well, there you go. Yeah.
3: And she's like, "I know," but she admitted it. Like,
0: yeah.
3: "I know that my political beliefs have been skewed by working at the university." I'm like, "Well, yeah, they have been."
0: Well, at least she has that, because a lot of people don't even understand their own bias.
3: Then I unfriended her and said, "Don't ever talk to me again." No, he didn't.
0: And with that, you're ready for your trifecta. Yeah, of course you are.
9: Are you ready?
10: One, two, fuck them at you all.
9: It's the three most important news stories of the day.
11: I hit the trifecta.
9: Well, at least according to Scott Robbins. It's the trifecta on the Markley, Van Camp, and Robbins Show.
12: She's really a terrific lady.
0: Oh, he knows the woman you're talking about. Okay. Scott Robbins trifecta, his top three stories. Helped by his hero.
13: I'm Casey Kasem.
3: Sticking your nose
0: every day
3: into something you have no business sticking your nose in.
13: Yes.
3: I'm offended by that, okay? Don't do that.
13: Give it up.
3: Hear me?
13: I'm ready.
3: Fine.
13: Three.
1: What you got for number three, Scott?
3: Well, number three, accused murderer Nick Reiner is fighting in court right now because he wants his inheritance money, damn it.
13: I was never as close to my father as I would have liked.
3: Well, that's a big one right there.
0: Yeah, boy.
3: Yeah, he killed his father, and he wants the inheritance money that was due him by the death of his father, which he killed.
0: Don't forget about the mom.
3: Well, the mom, too, but he wants his $1.5 million, and he wants it right now. He's like, "Hey, I got legal fees."
13: No way.
1: I am kind of surprised that that's even on the table.
3: Me
1: like,
3: too.
1: I feel like if you murder
3: yes.
1: your dad, you don't get the inheritance.
0: It's like California, though.
3: Setting fire to your business and then going to the insurance company and want money for it.
0: Yeah.
3: You did it.
0: They call that inheritance harvesting.
3: I never thought about that, but you may be onto something.
0: There you go.
3: That's a new way to make money, baby.
0: Yes.
13: Now, on with the countdown.
0: Scott Robbins trifecta, top three of the day, up to number
13: two.
3: COVID lockdowns may not have been even remotely effective. There's a new study out, conclusion of a massive new body of research into the nonsensical policies promoted by the public health expert class. Mask mandates have been thoroughly discouraged by decades of pre-COVID pandemic planning. There was no body of research anywhere supporting the closing of certain businesses at different hours of the day while wearing masks. No evidence whatsoever. No studies were conducted on the reduction of the infection rates resulting from placing directional arrows on the floors of grocery stores to direct people through the aisles in predetermined patterns. No evidence whatsoever. There were no randomized controlled trials on closing state parks and beaches, arresting people, surfing alone in the ocean, restricting capacity to random percentages based on inaccurate assumptions of community spread. No evidence. We had no idea
8: whether closing schools would be effective or even save lives, and we did it anyway. We didn't know if vaccine passports were actually a meaningful impact or community spread, yet we encouraged it. All of these interventions started with little to no evidence, period, the end. That's the conclusion of this study. That's bad enough. What makes it even worse, we implemented all of those with zero consideration of possible side effects resulting from the policies.
13: You got all that?
0: That's a lot.
8: I think so. That's a lot to take in.
0: Yeah.
8: Gah!
0: And you were criticized heavily if you brought any of those things up at the time.
8: You were canceled in a lot of areas.
0: A lot of areas.
8: We know people who lost their jobs because of that.
13: And the countdown continues.
8: Ridiculous.
0: Scott Robbins, trifecta, top three of the day.
13: And finally, one.
8: Progressive Seattle Mayor Katie Wilson in the news today. Wow, what was that? That was an explosion that just took place.
0: Big sneeze.
8: Wow.
0: I turned the mic off.
8: You'll be all right. You lost weight there, I think. Progressive Seattle Mayor Katie Williams being ripped for unveiling a village of tiny homes.
0: Yeah.
8: Being likened to
0: porta
8: potties.
0: But you can do drugs in them.
8: No rules at all.
0: Yeah.
8: None whatsoever.
1: It's mainly just here, live in this shack while the World Cup's going on.
8: Right.
1: Yeah, we don't want to look bad.
8: She apologized for not having 1,000 of them done in time for the World Cup. Now, there was a rumor that would include a fentanyl distribution center, but apparently that's not true.
0: Man.
13: Where people ride a lot of bikes all the time.
0: No, that's true, too.
8: Wow.
0: Yeah.
13: There you have it.
0: That's quite the trifecta, Scott.
8: That was quite the trifecta today, wasn't it?
0: Well done, as usual.
8: Thank you.
0: Absolutely, 100%.
8: Wow.
0: Okay. Boy, oh boy. I want to get this story right for Nimrod's in the news that we have coming up.
8: Oh boy.
0: You can run from the cops. That's okay. I wouldn't do it in a swamp with gators. Not wise. Yeah, we'll get to that and a news update in just a few.

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0: The Markley Van Camp and Robin Show. Think of this. You really want this summer to be like last summer? If this was your last summer, you're kicking the covers off because you're sweating in the middle of the night.
1: Oh, yeah.
0: And then you can't get back to sleep.
1: Yeah, it sucks.
0: Trying to find the cool spot in the bed that doesn't exist. 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
0: News update, David Van Camp.
2: I'll tell you, people on the north side of Belfast in Northern Ireland starting to board up some windows of the shops because there are people none too happy about the fact that a African asylum seeker tried to behead a guy in the middle of the street.
0: Wow.
2: And they're saying, here is not like London. We will riot. And I do
0: agree, might be what it takes.
2: I do agree with the some of the right-wing political activists who are saying everybody don't get too out of hand because, well, the UK government will come down hard on you.
0: You know, and they're saying we didn't know motive when this guy tried to chop this guy's head off.
2: Yeah, weird. Guy from Sudan comes in, tries to behead somebody. That doesn't fit an MO at all.
0: By the way, you know, the guys that got arrested for the terror plot in the United States, here's some of the particulars of that. This was, well, Zach Jewell was reporting on this earlier today.
4: The men, Barine Zayi and Elias Shamsuddin, come from California, while the other, Bissam Kafour, hails from Kansas. Prosecutors say that the three men spent over a year communicating their plans online to leave the U.S., join ISIS, and kill U.S. service members.
0: Oh.
4: Prosecutors allege that Kafour wanted to behead a female soldier, and Zayi, a former Navy sailor, suggested using drones to kill U.S. soldiers. The three were busted after trying to spend $2,000 to buy UAVs and rocket-propelled grenades to use in their attacks.
0: You had a female. Okay. Motive unknown, though. By the way, a verdict has been reached in the Carmelo Anthony murder trial.
1: Yeah, we don't know what it is yet.
2: Don't know what
0: it is. But there are a bunch of people demonstrating out there. They're waving their arms and shouting and yelling.
1: Yeah, I see that,
0: Why are you acting a fool? There's nothing been decided yet.
1: Well, but it was pretty quick.
2: Yeah, cops are they're ready to handle any sort of nonsense.
0: Good. Yeah. I'm so tired of that. I think everybody's tired of that.
2: Yeah, all these people have to show up and make it all about race. I don't care about the race between the two people.
0: No.
2: A guy stabbed another teenager in the heart at a track meet.
0: Period, the end. All right, we got to get to Nimrods. Here we go.
5: When the going gets tough.
6: Damn it, this is too hard.
5: The dumb get dumber.
7: All right, the end.
5: It's Nimrods in the News on the Markley, Van Camp, and Robbins Show.
6: I love the poorly educated.
0: All right. Nimrods in the News. Well, you see the headline. Man fleeing DWI stop attacked by alligator after jumping into swamp. Whoa, man.
3: No, that's not good.
0: No, many people that have maybe run from the cops once or twice in their lives, but man, going into a swamp, this was in Louisiana. The state police say 40-year-old Victor Rivas of Mons was recklessly driving a Toyota Supra on Interstate 10. Rescuers say the vehicle also struck a concrete barrier, causing a tire blowout. Then they're trying to get him, and all of a sudden, he's got signs of impairment, and then he's going into this swamp. And you can see part of the alligator attack on the body cam footage from the cop.
1: Croc's back to blue, too.
0: And that's Nimrod's in the news. 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
12: Smile, buddy.
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12: Maybe he's not a smiler.
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0: All right, let's do it. 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
2: Yep.
0: Oh, you know, a lot of times you'll hear people from New York talk about, we got the greatest fans on earth.
2: Mm-hmm.
0: So great that if their team loses, it's time for a mini riot, kids.
19: Well, yeah. This morning, a chaotic scene in the streets of New York. People climbing on top of cars and up scaffolding after the Knicks lost to the Spurs in Game 3 of the NBA Finals. Police deploying pepper spray in the clashes. Several people arrested. It was a different scene inside Madison Square Garden.
0: All right, more on that in a second.
2: Yeah, okay. So,
3: well, it doesn't matter if they win or lose. I mean, there's going to be a riot.
0: Well, don't they wait till they win the whole thing to really riot?
3: Well, yeah, they'll do it then. But last night, of course, you know what happened, don't you? You know what happened.
0: What happened?
3: Spurs disrespected them.
0: Oh, mm-hmm. Yes, by winning.
3: By winning,
0: got
3: yes.
0: It.
2: And there were a couple of Spurs fans who were getting surrounded by people and getting mobbed by them. And some of them ran for safety behind the police line. And I'm not saying, I mean, hey, man, a couple of those dudes may have been lipping off and all that stuff. But that doesn't give you an excuse to go and try to beat someone up like that.
0: No.
2: It's ridiculous.
0: It was pretty chaotic, though.
3: Oh, yeah.
0: Here was the rest of the old Good Morning America report.
19: President Trump becoming the first sitting president to attend an NBA Finals game. The president booed during the national anthem. Trump calling the game experience amazing.
20: It was certainly amazing. I think mostly cheers. It was loud and it was very enthusiastic.
2: Very enthusiastic.
3: Well, I don't know about that.
0: You don't know about what?
3: About whether there was cheers. I didn't hear many.
0: You said mostly.
2: Yeah.
3: Yeah, there was some in there, I suppose. But yeah, you're in some. New York. What do you think is going to happen?
0: Yeah. Yeah, that's part of it.
3: I mean,
0: there were plenty of Knicks fans that were blaming Trump for the loss.
3: Of course.
0: Andres is editing that right now. A lot of swear words in that, actually.
3: Oh, gosh.
2: Yeah. All right. Well, then I think Trump needs to hit pause on the schedule and go to every single game.
0: All right. Spurs fans want him at every game.
2: Yes.
3: Oh, you had to talk to the people at the radio station there today, David. Get a hotel set up for him. A nice transportation to and from the facility. We'll do it for free.
0: I don't think he needs that, Scott.
3: No. Well, I don't either, but I'm just offering. You know, I think it's a good neighborly thing to do.
0: Well, you had a clip of it too, David.
3: Yeah, hear those cheers.
20: I'm doing great. I mean, I thought it was amazing, actually. You mean when they had the camera on me? I thought it was very good, yeah.
0: Yeah, very good.
3: Yeah, yeah, very good.
2: And very enthusiastic. Booze can be enthusiastic, too.
3: It could be.
0: You know? Of course. Yeah, no big deal. So, yeah, it's a series now. I mean, all the pressure's on New York. You lose two at home after being up in the whole city basically saying they'll never lose.
3: Right.
0: They're going to win in four. Oh, the noose gets tighter and tighter the longer it goes.
3: I almost texted you at halftime and went, oh, they're down seven at half. Gee whiz.
0: Yeah.
3: I don't feel good about this.
0: Yeah, you never know.
3: Yep.
0: You never know. All right, more on that a little bit later. Okay, so if we were to say the latest on Iran, trading back and forth with Israel,
3: yeah.
0: Trump allegedly said to Netanyahu, don't do that, but then he corrected it. Said that's not what he told Netanyahu. He said...
20: No, I said do what's right, but I want you to stop as quickly as you can, because they have to stop.
0: Now, you were on vacation last week, David. I don't know if you heard the reports of Trump telling Netanyahu that he was effing crazy.
2: Yes, I heard about
0: okay.
2: that.
0: Okay. Yeah, it was funny when Miranda Devine brought it up to him, the way he answered it. It's pretty funny, actually.
14: I helped you stay out of jail. Is that true?
0: Yeah, the whole part about effing crazy. Yeah. Roll it.
14: In which you were angry with him. You said, are you effing crazy? What are you effing doing? I helped you stay out of jail. Is that true? Did you speak to him in those terms?
15: I did. I wouldn't say angry. I was a little bit perturbed by his constantly fighting with Lebanon. You know, at some point I said, BB, we got to stop this. We got to stop it.
0: Yeah, got to stop it. And then he Axl Rosed him.
20: Yeah, I'm f***ing crazy.
0: Knock it off. Okay? So we'll see where all of that goes. He's talking again like they're very close to a deal.
3: I know, mm-hmm. And now we got two or three days, but it's been stuck that deadline on it.
2: It's been several weeks that we've been stuck on this.
3: Well, I know, and now it's two or three days. We'll have this thing done.
0: You're saying that you don't believe him?
3: Well, what reason would I have to at this point in time?
20: You're stupid.
3: Well, okay, that's fine. That's fine. Call me stupid, but I'm just saying that, you know, it's these deadlines that get put out there, it makes me nuts because it never happens.
0: Well, there have been times it has happened. It's just maybe in recent memory it hasn't happened as much, Scott.
3: Okay. I'll go with that.
0: Other times he said, we'll have this done by whatever time, and it's happened. I'm just saying it with Iran. You know, it's a little bit different.
3: Sort of right there, smack dab in the middle, though, of the limelight right now.
0: Yes.
20: You're either crooked or you're stupid.
3: Well, maybe a little bit of both. I don't know. I hate to do this, but, you know, I'm tired of the carrot. I'm tired of it, the stick in the carrot thing. I'm tired of it.
0: Okay. All right. Other news out there. Oh, in Maine. The vote is going on in Maine today.
2: Oh, yeah. Let's see if Democrats are standing by a Nazi woman beater. I don't know.
3: Man.
2: I thought this was interesting. Daniel Moraff and Leanne Fan, they are socialist political operatives. They help recruit candidates that are to run as Democrats who are socialists. They recruited the Nazi woman beater, Graham Plattner, to run for Senate in Maine. And they sat down with the Wall Street Journal. The reporter asked, hey, how did that vetting process go? Because there's a lot of skeletons in that dude's closet.
0: No kidding, man.
16: How did you go about vetting him? And why did you?
17: We paid a nice firm a whole chunk of money and got some stuff back. Some of what you've seen on the news we got back. Other stuff we didn't.
16: Did the vetting process turn up the tattoo that became so controversial?
17: No.
16: And what was your thinking there?
0: No.
17: I think if what the voters wanted were people who were grown in vats and had never done or said anything.
0: Is this a cartoon?
2: Dude.
0: Is that guy real? Is this AI?
2: I gotta be honest, like 40% of the reason why I wanted to bring this clip in is because I knew that vocal fry would drive Robbins up a wall.
3: Where do they find these people?
0: That's cultural appropriation. That's only supposed to be women, I thought.
2: They find them in the soy milk section of Trader Joe's, Scott.
0: Jeez. Price isn't really high on soy milk. This freaking guy.
3: Gosh, dang.
0: Yeah, that's something. Roll back. Okay.
17: People who were grown in baths and had never done or said anything that they might regret their entire lives, we'd have a very different country.
0: Oh my goodness. What the...
3: Dude, man!
0: I promise you, if you said, dude, stop talking like that, it's just the way I talk.
3: Yeah, oh, he can't help it now. That is the way he talks. Yeah.
0: Put a dog collar on him. Yeah, you want a shock collar?
3: I agree.
0: It will be. He will be corrected in 60 seconds.
3: Imagine
0: he will
3: that,
0: talk like a normal human.
3: Imagine that party having a problem with men.
0: Yeah, right. Exactly.
3: They find all these guys, all the weirdos are out there, their spokesperson, or they're running.
0: Yes. Yes.
17: We'd have a very different country.
3: Oh, my God.
0: Well, I can't imagine why you have a man problem.
3: I can't either. I don't know.
0: It goes on. Roll it.
17: Part of our thesis here is that people do not want their candidates grown in vats. They want people who are real human beings, and they want people...
0: Is he upset? Is he weeping?
3: This is a joke.
0: It has to be. We're all getting clowned.
3: We are.
0: That's not real, David, is it?
2: It's real, yeah.
0: Is there video of this guy?
2: Yes, there is.
0: We got to put it up on a page.
3: Does he look like he sounds?
2: Well, kind of. He's got...
0: Big dark glasses?
2: I'm trying to remember like if he has glasses on. Let me try to find it.
3: Is he kind of
2: here.
3: A Tallarico-looking brother sort of thing?
2: No, it's okay. it's very
0: he
2: much...
0: He makes Tallarico sound like John Wayne.
3: Oh, yeah, I know. Yeah, I agree.
2: Very much... Twig Boy is what comes to mind as soon as I see him.
0: Okay. We're not even done with the clip. I think we got like 10 seconds left.
3: Let's hear the rest
0: of it. Here we go.
17: And they want people who do not look and sound like the background people who've been leading this country off a cliff for the last century. And that was Graham.
0: That was Graham.
2: Yeah.
0: Well, is he sad?
2: He's got the beard. He's got sort of an egg-shaped face. Golly, man. Looks like a freshman dork who suddenly became middle-aged.
0: Wow, man. And then I've got all these other questions in my head. Like, okay, is he hetero? And if he is, okay. I can imagine getting set up with a blind date, and this woman's like, tell me about him, and they say whatever. She is not prepared for what then she sees and hears.
17: We'd have a very different country.
0: She's like, she's got her friend texting her, there's an emergency, I gotta leave, I can't do this date with this guy.
2: Can I take you out for a sustainable coffee with soy milk?
0: Sustainable coffee. Yes.
3: Oh, my gosh.
0: Dude, I thought I had the most ridiculous clip for the opener today, and it doesn't compare.
3: Oh, that's a winner.
0: It just does not compare.
3: That's clip of the week stuff right there. It's only Tuesday.
0: Okay. Do you want me to play what I thought was going to be the best
2: clip
0: for the opener? Sure,
2: go ahead. Let's pile on this nonsense train.
3: Got to have a second place.
0: Okay. Well, Scott Pelley got fired.
3: Yes.
0: 60 Minutes, we know why.
3: Yes.
0: Insubordination.
2: Insubordination.
0: And he was miffed because other people had gotten fired.
2: Yeah.
0: Right?
3: Yeah.
0: So he does this interview with the failing New York Times and Lulu Garcia Navarro Smugwinch. And part of the way she opened, I hadn't heard this until late yesterday.
3: Okay.
0: This is astounding. Here.
4: I want to actually start by just asking you how you're feeling in this moment.
21: Well, if we want to talk about it at an emotional level, the best thing that I can imagine in terms of describing it is that it's like your spouse was murdered. There's some moments of the day I feel fine.
0: What? Like your spouse was murdered?
2: Your spouse was murdered?
0: Are you out of your freaking mind?
2: Oh, my gosh.
0: Can you imagine the horror of that ever happening?
3: Oh, my God.
0: Because people that you may love got fired from their job?
3: Man.
0: That is insanity.
3: Wow.
0: I could not believe it when I heard it.
3: Now, does she pause there and go, wait a minute?
0: If I'm his wife, I'm like, dude, really?
3: Yeah.
2: Hey.
3: You just compared that to your wife getting murdered? Losing your job at 60 Minutes?
0: Yes.
3: Holy smokes.
0: I couldn't believe it.
3: You need help.
0: Here's another part of
21: it. Your spouse was murdered. There's some moments of the day I feel fine. There are some moments of the day that I just frankly fall apart when I least expect it. But I do want to be clear that I do not feel sorry for me.
0: What's this?
21: I don't care about me. I'm fine.